0: going to be. Show me your friends, I'll show you your future. If you want to have a spiritually enlarged heart towards the Lord and towards church and the things of God and the pastor, then you be sure that you run with the crowd that has a spiritually enlarged heart.
1: Yes, sir.
0: And that will help to warm your heart and enlarge your heart. He that walketh with wise men shall be wise, but a companion of fools shall be destroyed. We need to have a spiritually enlarged heart in our marriage, our home, family relationships, in our ministries, towards the lost.
1: Yeah.
0: I know the Bible doesn't say this verbatim, but I think we could make an application that of all, God has the greatest spiritually enlarged heart. For God so loved the world, but God commendeth his love toward us in that while we were yet sinners, Christ died for us. The Bible says that the love of God is shed abroad in our hearts, and he wants that love to freely flow to those with whom we live, our families, our spouse, our co-workers, unbelievers, church members, our pastor, those under our influence and ministries. God wants us to have a spiritually enlarged heart. Examine your heart. Is it enlarged or is it straightened and narrowed, where God wants it to be wide and broad? We're not talking about compromise. We're not talking about loving sin. No, that's not in any sense the message tonight. But we ought to love people. We ought to love those that God loves. We hate sin, but we love sinners. And if we forgive them and speak well of them and speak well to them and pray for them and remember that they're a work in progress just as we are, and if we run with those that have a spiritually enlarged heart, you know what we're going to find out? That God's going to give us a spiritually enlarged heart. In fact, we know King Solomon and his request for wisdom in the Old Testament. You know, the Bible says in 1 Kings chapter 4, verse 29, that not only did God give Solomon wisdom, exceeding wisdom, God gave Solomon largeness of heart. And God can do that for you and for me. That's what God would desire us to have, a spiritually enlarged heart, loving people the way God loves them. Would you stand together, please, with me tonight with our heads bowed and our eyes closed? And if you don't know the Lord Jesus as your Savior, if there's never been a time that you've called upon the Lord Jesus Christ, the Bible says, now is the accepted time. Behold, now is the day of salvation. You don't have to pay for your sins. In hell, you can be saved, because Christ died for your sins. Maybe there's someone that you need to forgive. A spouse, a family member, a friend, a former pastor, a former spouse. And you've been holding bitterness towards them. God commands us to forgive. Examine your heart and exercise your heart. Don't let the cancer of bitterness come in. It will spring up and many will be defiled.

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And he said unto them, Go ye into all the world, and preach the gospel to every creature. He that believeth and is baptized shall be saved. He that believeth not shall be damned.

0: 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It's time for the Daily Scripture Reading. We are ready today to read Deuteronomy chapters 4 through 6. That's the book of Deuteronomy, chapters 4 through 6.
1: Chapter 4. Now therefore hearken, O Israel, unto the statutes and unto the judgments which I teach you, for to do them, that ye may live, and go in and possess the land which the Lord God of your fathers giveth you. Ye shall not add unto the word which I command you, neither shall ye diminish aught from it, that ye may keep the commandments of the Lord your God which I command you. Your eyes have seen what the Lord did because of Baal-peor. For all the men that followed Baal-peor, the Lord thy God hath destroyed them from among you. But ye that did cleave unto the Lord your God are alive, every one of you, this day. Behold, I have taught you statutes and judgments, even as the Lord my God commanded me, that ye should do so in the land whither ye go to possess it. Keep therefore and do them, for this is your wisdom and your understanding in the sight of the nations, which shall hear all these statutes and say, Surely this great nation is a wise and understanding people. For what nation is there so great who hath God so nigh unto them as the Lord our God is in all things that we call upon him for? And what nation is there so great that hath statutes and judgments so righteous as all this law which I set before you this day? Only take heed to thyself and keep thy soul diligently, lest thou forget the things which thine eyes have seen, and lest they depart from thy heart all the days of thy life. But teach them thy sons and thy sons' sons, specially the day that thou stoodest before the Lord thy God in Horeb, when the Lord said unto me, Gather me the people together, and I will make them hear my words, that they may learn to fear me all the days that they shall live upon the earth, and that they may teach their children. And ye came near, and stood unto the mountain, and the mountain burned with fire unto the midst of heaven, with darkness, clouds, and thick darkness. And the Lord spake unto you out of the midst of the fire. Ye heard the voice of the words, but saw no similitude. Only ye heard a voice. And he declared unto you his covenant, which he commanded you to perform, even 10 commandments. And he wrote them upon 2 tables of stone. And the Lord commanded me at that time to teach you statutes and judgments, that ye might do them in the land whither ye go over to possess it. Take ye therefore good heed unto yourselves, for ye saw no manner of similitude on the day that the Lord spake unto you in Horeb out of the midst of the fire, lest ye corrupt yourselves and make you a graven image, the similitude of any figure, the likeness of male or female, the likeness of any beast that is on the earth, the likeness of any winged fowl that flieth in the air, the likeness of anything that creepeth on the ground, the likeness of any fish that is in the waters beneath the earth. And lest thou lift up thine eyes unto heaven, and when thou seest the sun, and the moon, and the stars, even all the host of heaven, shouldest be driven to worship them and serve them, which the Lord thy God hath divided unto all nations under the whole heaven. But the Lord hath taken you, and brought you forth out of the iron furnace, even out of Egypt, to be unto him a people of inheritance, as ye are this day. Furthermore, the Lord was angry with me for your sakes, and sware that I should not go over Jordan, and that I should not go in unto that good land which the Lord thy God giveth thee for an inheritance, but I must die in this land. I must not go over Jordan. But ye shall go over, and possess that good land. Take heed unto yourselves, lest ye forget the covenant of the Lord your God which he made with you, and make you a graven image, or the likeness of anything which the Lord thy God hath forbidden thee. For the Lord thy God is a consuming fire, even a jealous God. When thou shalt beget children and children's children, and ye shall have remained long in the land, and shall corrupt yourselves, and make a graven image, or the likeness of anything, and shall do evil in the sight of the Lord thy God to provoke him to anger, I call heaven and earth to witness against you this day, that ye shall soon utterly perish from off the land whereunto ye go over Jordan to possess it. Ye shall not prolong your days upon it, but shall utterly be destroyed. And the Lord shall scatter you among the nations, and ye shall be left few in number among the heathen, whither the Lord shall lead you. And there ye shall serve gods, the work of men's hands, wood and stone, which neither see, nor hear, nor eat, nor smell. But if from thence thou shalt seek the Lord thy God, thou shalt find him, if thou seek him with all thy heart and with all thy soul. When thou art in tribulation, and all these things are come upon thee, even in the latter days, if thou turn to the Lord thy God, and shalt be obedient unto his voice, for the Lord thy God is a merciful God, he will not forsake thee, neither destroy thee, nor forget the covenant of thy fathers which he sware unto them. For ask now of the days that are past, which were before thee, since the day that God created man upon the earth, and ask from the one side of heaven unto the other, whether there hath been any such thing as this great thing is, or hath been heard like it. Did ever people hear the voice of God speaking out of the midst of the fire, as thou hast heard, and live? Or hath God essayed to go and take him a nation from the midst of another nation, by temptations, by signs, and by wonders, and by war, and by a mighty hand, and by a stretched out arm, and by great terrors, according to all that the Lord your God did for you in Egypt before your eyes? Unto thee it was showed, that thou mightest know that the Lord, he is God. There is none else beside him. Out of heaven he made thee to hear his voice, that he might instruct thee. And upon earth he showed thee his great fire, and thou heardest his words out of the midst of the fire. And because he loved thy fathers, therefore he chose their seed after them, and brought thee out in his sight with his mighty power out of Egypt, to drive out nations from before thee greater and mightier than thou art, to bring thee in, to give thee their land for an inheritance as it is this day. Know therefore this day, and consider it in thine heart, that the Lord, he is God in heaven above, and upon the earth beneath. There is none else. Thou shalt keep therefore his statutes, and his commandments, which I command thee this day, that it may go well with thee and with thy children after thee, and that thou mayest prolong thy days upon the earth, which the Lord thy God giveth thee forever. Then Moses severed three cities on this side Jordan toward the sun rising, that the slayer might flee thither which should kill his neighbor unawares, and hated him not in times past, and that fleeing unto one of these cities he might live, namely, Bezer in the wilderness in the plain country of the Reubenites, and Ramoth in Gilead of the Gadites, and Golan in Bashan of the Manassites. And this is the law which Moses set before the children of Israel. These are the testimonies, and the statutes, and the judgments, which Moses spake unto the children of Israel after they came forth out of Egypt, on this side Jordan, in the valley over against Beth Peor, in the land of Sihon king of the Amorites, who dwelt at Heshbon, whom Moses and the children of Israel smote after they were come forth out of Egypt. And they possessed his land, and the land of Og king of Bashan, two kings of the Amorites, which were on this side Jordan toward the sun rising, from Aroer, which is by the bank of the river Arnon, even unto Mount Zion, which is Hermon, and all the plain on this side Jordan eastward, even unto the sea of the plain, unto the springs of Pisgah. Chapter 5. And Moses called all Israel, and said unto them, Hear, O Israel, the statutes and judgments which I speak in your ears this day, that ye may learn them, and keep and do them. The Lord our God made a covenant with us in Horeb. The Lord made not this covenant with our fathers, but with us, even us who are all of us here alive this day. The Lord talked with you face to face in the mount out of the midst of the fire. I stood between the Lord and you at that time to show you the word of the Lord, for ye were afraid by reason of the fire, and went not up into the mount, saying, I am the Lord thy God, which brought thee out of the land of Egypt from the house of bondage. Thou shalt have none other gods before me. Thou shalt not make thee any graven image, or any likeness of anything that is in heaven above, or that is in the earth beneath, or that is in the waters beneath the earth. Thou shalt not bow down thyself unto them, nor serve them, for I, the Lord thy God, am a jealous God, visiting the iniquity of the fathers upon the children unto the third and fourth generation of them that hate me, and showing mercy unto thousands of them that love me and keep my commandments. Thou shalt not take the name of the Lord thy God in vain, for the Lord will not hold him guiltless that taketh his name in vain. Keep the Sabbath day to sanctify it, as the Lord thy God hath commanded thee. 6 days thou shalt labor and do all thy work, but the seventh day is the Sabbath of the Lord thy God. In it thou shalt not do any work, thou, nor thy son, nor thy daughter, nor thy manservant, nor thy maidservant, nor thine ox, nor thine ass, nor any of thy cattle, nor thy stranger that is within thy gates, that thy manservant and thy maidservant may rest as well as thou. And remember that thou wast a servant in the land of Egypt, and that the Lord thy God brought thee out thence through a mighty hand and by a stretched out arm. Therefore the Lord thy God commanded thee to keep the Sabbath day. Honor thy father and thy mother, as the Lord thy God hath commanded thee, that thy days may be prolonged, and that it may go well with thee in the land which the Lord thy God giveth thee. Thou shalt not kill. Thou shalt not commit adultery. Neither shalt thou steal. Neither shalt thou bear false witness against thy neighbor. Neither shalt thou desire thy neighbor's wife, neither shalt thou covet thy neighbor's house, his field, or his manservant, or his maidservant, his ox, or his ass, or anything that is thy neighbor's. These words the Lord spake unto all your assembly in the mount out of the midst of the fire, of the cloud, and of the thick darkness, with a great voice. And he added no more. And he wrote them in 2 tables of stone, and delivered them unto me. And it came to pass, when ye heard the voice out of the midst of the darkness, for the mountain did burn with fire, that ye came near unto me, even all the heads of your tribes and your elders, and ye said, Behold, the Lord our God hath showed us his glory and his greatness, and we have heard his voice out of the midst of the fire. We have seen this day that God doth talk with man, and he liveth. Now therefore, why should we die? For this great fire will consume us. If we hear the voice of the Lord our God any more, then we shall die. For who is there of all flesh that hath heard the voice of the living God speaking out of the midst of the fire as we have and lived? Go thou near and hear all that the Lord our God shall say, and speak thou unto us all that the Lord our God shall speak unto thee, and we will hear it and do it. And the Lord heard the voice of your words when ye spake unto me, and the Lord said unto me, I have heard the voice of the words of this people which they have spoken unto thee. They have well said all that they have spoken. Oh, that there was such an heart in them that they would fear me and keep all my commandments always, that it might be well with them and with their children forever. Go, say to them, Get you into your tents again. But as for thee, stand thou here by me, and I will speak unto thee all the commandments and the statutes and the judgments which thou shalt teach them, that they may do them in the land which I give them to possess it. Ye shall observe to do therefore as the Lord your God hath commanded you. Ye shall not turn aside to the right hand or to the left. Ye shall walk in all the ways which the Lord your God hath commanded you, that ye may live, and that it may be well with you, and that ye may prolong your days in the land which ye shall possess. Chapter 6. Now these are the commandments, the statutes, and the judgments which the Lord your God commanded to teach you, that ye might do them in the land whither ye go to possess it, that thou mightest fear the Lord thy God, to keep all his statutes and his commandments which I command thee, thou and thy son's son, all the days of thy life, and that thy days may be prolonged. Hear therefore, O Israel, and observe to do it, that it may be well with thee, and that ye may increase mightily, as the Lord God of thy fathers hath promised thee, in the land that floweth with milk and honey. Hear, O Israel, the Lord our God is one Lord. And thou shalt love the Lord thy God with all thine heart, and with all thy soul, and with all thy might. And these words which I command thee this day shall be in thine heart, and thou shalt teach them diligently unto thy children, and shalt talk of them when thou sittest in thine house, and when thou walkest by the way, and when thou liest down, and when thou risest up. And thou shalt bind them for a sign upon thine hand, and they shall be as frontlets between thine eyes. And thou shalt write them upon the posts of thy house and on thy gates. And it shall be, when the Lord thy God shall have brought thee into the land which he sware unto thy fathers, to Abraham, to Isaac, and to Jacob, to give thee great and goodly cities, which thou buildedst not, and houses full of all good things, which thou filledst not, and wells digged, which thou diggedst not, vineyards and olive trees, which thou plantedst not, when thou shalt have eaten and be full, then beware lest thou forget the Lord, which brought thee forth out of the land of Egypt from the house of bondage. Thou shalt fear the Lord thy God, and serve him, and shalt swear by his name. Ye shall not go after other gods of the gods of the people which are round about you, for the Lord thy God is a jealous God among you, lest the anger of the Lord thy God be kindled against thee and destroy thee from off the face of the earth. Ye shall not tempt the Lord your God as ye tempted him in Massah. Ye shall diligently keep the commandments of the Lord your God, and his testimonies, and his statutes which he hath commanded thee. And thou shalt do that which is right and good in the sight of the Lord, that it may be well with thee, and that thou mayest go in and possess the good land which the Lord sware unto thy fathers, to cast out all thine enemies from before thee, as the Lord hath spoken. And when thy son asketh thee in time to come, saying, What mean the testimonies, and the statutes, and the judgments which the Lord our God hath commanded you? Then thou shalt say unto thy son, We were Pharaoh's bondmen in Egypt, and the Lord brought us out of Egypt with a mighty hand. And the Lord showed signs and wonders, great and sore, upon Egypt, upon Pharaoh, and upon all his household before our eyes. And he brought us out from thence, that he might bring us in to give us the land which he sware unto our fathers. And the Lord commanded us to do all these statutes, to fear the Lord our God, for our good always, that he might preserve us alive as it is at this day. And it shall be our righteousness if we observe to do all these commandments before the Lord our God, as he hath commanded us.

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0: evening, everyone, and welcome to tonight's selected program from FBN. We trust that tonight's message will be an encouragement and a challenge to your heart. And we trust that you'll join us at the close of tonight's program for an address so that you may write for free literature or so that you may write for answers to questions you may have concerning tonight's message.
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2: Does your music matter to you? Because it matters to God. As I've been able to preach to these young people this week, I've been reminded of the struggles that I've had in my life. Preachers say, or people say, preacher, you have struggles. I have struggles just like you in my Christian life as I grow, as I read in the Word of God. And as I've preached to these young people this week, I've been reminded that one of the greatest struggles I've ever faced in my Christian life has been in the area of music. And it was especially during my teenage years. And ladies and gentlemen, it is an area in which many people struggle with, in which many people think that the Bible does not speak to the subject. Ladies and gentlemen, I am convinced that if we want to grow spiritually, and we want to follow God, and we want to worship Him in spirit and in truth, we have to see what the Bible says in the area of music and obey it, that we might do that which is right. As being in Bible college, I have seen a trend take place in many churches. A trend in which churches are using music that is a lot different than what they used 50 years ago. And I'm not just talking about good music that's been written recently. I'm talking about an entirely different style. I'm talking about a style of music in the megachurch movement that causes people to be entertained rather than ministered to. And ladies and gentlemen, that shift can take place in any Bible preaching church. All it has to do is enough of the individuals change their stance on music, and the church is sure to follow. And that has happened in so many places. A church is not a building. A church is comprised of individuals. And the standards of this church can only be as strong as the individuals that sit in the pew tonight and embrace them. You understand, there comes a point where convictions of mom and dad have to become your convictions. The convictions that you're taught from the Word of God, when you see it as being true, you have to embrace it. And I want to speak to you on this subject. Does your music matter to you because it matters to God? It's a very important part of society. Sometimes as a preacher, I get a little tickled, Pastor, whenever you talk to somebody and you hear them, they want to impress you and they make a statement like, well, you know the Bible says no cleanliness is next to godliness. I sort of laughed to myself, and some of you said, well, it's in there somewhere. Get a strong concordance and folks, you'll be a little disappointed. But you know, some people, there are some things they say in the Bible that they say are there, but they're not there. And then there are other things that people say that the Bible never deals with whatsoever. And one of those that some people, I believe,

church. And so I'd like to begin as a springboard here this evening, Ephesians chapter 5, verse number 8. The scriptures say, "And be not drunk with wine, but be filled with the Spirit, speaking to your psalms and spiritual songs, singing and making melody in your heart to the Lord, giving thanks always for all things unto God, and all in the Father, in the name of our Lord Jesus Christ." And here we find a prime New Testament illustration that tells us of what music is like to be like in the church. And tonight I would like to deal with this music on two fronts. The first front being in the church, and the second front as our individual choices. And I want you to see that what we choose as individuals is actually a revelation of where we're at spiritually. Folks, I must confess to you that during my teenage years, I really did not have a great awareness of what the Bible said about music. I knew that some people told me things were wrong, but I really didn't know why. But the more I began to dig, the more clearly it came to me that God's concerned about the music that I listen to. Can I tell you, your life is a product of the music that you listen to. Whether you're a teenager or whether you're a mom and dad, what you pour into your heart, the Bible says, will come out of your mouth, Matthew chapter 15. And music is a great part of that, and I want to show you four or five very basic principles about music. Now, tonight, I am not seeking to teach you about one chords, three chords, four chords, and five chords. We're not going to be talking about diminished seventh chords. We're not going to be talking about four flats, three sharps, or one flat and one sharp. Folks, I'm saying tonight, you don't have to be a music theory major in order to understand what good music is. Now, I was just born and raised just right up the road from here, and folks, I'll tell you, I may not be the sharpest knife in the drawer, but I'm telling you, from what I have seen in the Bible gives me principles to give me discernment. And I find that if you take a little country discernment and a lot of help of the Holy Spirit, you'll be amazed at what you'll pick up. And so I want to share with you these principles tonight. Some of them may not directly speak to the matter of music. Others of them will hit right to it. And all I ask you to do as I'm going through these principles tonight, I want you to ask yourself, Lord, how does my music stack up to these principles? And I believe in a crowd this large, there are going to be some. You're going to say, "Preacher, would you get off my toes?" And can I tell you something tonight? I want you to understand that any message a preacher preaches, God has to get on my toes a long time before He gets on yours. And tonight, I'm not looking down on you saying you're a heathen. Tonight, I want to take you by the hand and pick you up and say, "Listen, would you go the same way that God has worked in my heart, and let's all follow God together, and we'll be all the better for it." So here's the first principle about music that I'd like for us to understand tonight. That first principle is what I call the principle of change. The principle of change. Take your Bibles and turn with me to 2 Corinthians chapter 5. We're going to do a number of page turnings tonight, but it is very important because I want you to follow along and see what I'm talking about. The principle of change. Seeing the Lineberries here tonight, it reminds me of my younger days at the Turner's Creek Baptist Church. They knew me before I wore shirts and ties to church. They knew me when I was probably into more meanness than ever before as a bus kid at the Turner's Creek Baptist Church. I remember getting saved around the age of 12 years old. And after getting saved, you know, at the age of 12, you don't have the chance to get into booze and drugs. Now, maybe in some places today that might be the case. But, you know, even though I didn't have the chance to get into all of that wickedness, you know, there was still a change that took place in my life. It may not have been as drastic as perhaps some of you, but a great change took place in my life. Much like the songwriter said, "What a wonderful change in my life has been wrought since Jesus came into my heart." Is that truth realized in your life tonight? It ought to be based on the Scripture. 2 Corinthians chapter 5 and verse number 17. "Therefore, if any man be in Christ, he is a new creature. Old things are passed away. Behold, all things are become new." Hey, we could have testimonies here tonight, and one man would stand up with teary eyes and say, "Before I got saved, I mistreated my wife, and now God's turned me into a husband like I never could imagine.
There are some of you that would say, before I got saved, my children would cower behind the couch, afraid that I was going to beat them or mistreat them. But whenever I got saved, God wrought a change in my heart.

0: Hey, there would be some of you, you'd say, "Preacher, before I got saved, I dressed like the world. And when God saved me, I learned that clothing's a good thing and that I should wear it and be covered." There are a lot of you tonight, you would talk about all kinds of changes in your life. But ladies and gentlemen, I'm going to tell you something. When God reaches down and saves your soul, not only does He change your habits of life, not only does He change those bad, evil habits that were going to wreck your life, not only does He change your wardrobe, ladies and gentlemen, not only does He change your language, but I believe with all of my heart, He changes your music. A change. I'm speaking to some here tonight. You'd say, "Preacher, that change hasn't been dramatic in my life." It may not be right now, but by God's grace, it can be by the end of this service. Change is not always a bad thing if it's a change to holiness. So we see in the new life experience, hey, my music shouldn't be like the world. If I don't talk like the world anymore, I shouldn't listen to the things of the world anymore. Does it stand to reason? Young man, young lady that's a teenager, there's a strong draw on you, a strong draw for you to be accepted by the world. But my friend, remember, you're a new creature in Jesus Christ. Take your Bibles now and turn to Psalm 40 and verse 1. Psalm 40 and verse 1. Now, folks, I'm telling you, these are very simple things. Not anything earth-shattering, but listen, in your own personal music, there ought to be a difference in your tape deck. Or I guess that's a little outdated. Now I should say your CD player. Isn't it amazing? I talk to kids about cassette tapes, and they look at me as like, "What is that?" You know? But Psalm 40 in verse 1, I like this. Psalm 40 in verse 1, the psalmist writes, "I waited patiently for the Lord, and He inclined unto me and heard my cry." How many of you have verse 2 for a testimony? "He brought me up also out of a horrible pit, out of the miry clay, and set my feet upon a rock and established my goings." That's good stuff. And then verse 3, "And hath put a new song in my mouth, even praise unto our God. Many shall see it and fear and shall trust in the Lord." Can I ask you a question? And I would not do this tonight, but if we went out to your car and I followed you and we cranked up the radio station that it's on, or we turned on the CD that you're playing, would people be turned to the Lord or from Him? Now, I don't want to be misunderstood tonight. I hope you understand, I don't have 1 ounce of hatefulness in me tonight. Listen, there may be some of you, you're really struggling. All I'm telling you this evening is that when God saves you, if you'll let God work in your heart, He'll give you a new song that will exalt the Lord Jesus and will let other people know about what God is doing in your life. And so, folks, it just stands to reason, a very foundational thing. We'd say God would save a drunkard and take him from the devil's drink. We would say that God would change a person's wardrobe. God would change a person's vocabulary. We would all hoot amen. But He'll change your song, too, to a lot better song. And so, number one, we see the principle of change. But now I'd like to hasten on to what I consider to be a very important point, and that is the point of conformity. Conformity. My children, they love to play with Play-Doh. We have to put it off limits in certain parts of the house because then the Play-Doh becomes part of the carpet. It becomes part of the wall. It becomes part of the nooks and crannies. So we just lock them in a padded wall or we throw them in the garage and say, "Play in there and you'll not mess anything up." But you know that Play-Doh, it just simply conforms into whatever it is smashed into. And do you understand that music is a great tool of conformity? And I want you to see that your music is not to be conformed to the world, but it is to be conformed into the image of the Lord Jesus Christ. Take your Bibles and turn with me now to Romans chapter 12. Romans chapter 12. Now we'll park here for just a little while because there are several things that I want to mention about this. Romans chapter 12. Chapter 12 and verse 1 is a very commonly quoted verse when it says, "I beseech you therefore, brethren, by the mercies of God, that ye present your bodies a living sacrifice, holy and acceptable unto God, which is your reasonable service." But do not miss the first phrase of verse 2. "And be not conformed to this world." Sometimes at home, my wife will make some tea, and I'll pour that tea into the glass, and that tea conforms into the shape of that glass. My children have very goofy-shaped cups, you know? I mean, it just looks like a piece of plastic that's been thrown in the fire, and it has all kinds of ripples and wedges, and yet the thing doesn't leak, and they take it, and they can drink out of it. And oddly shaped as that is, they take that, and they pour it in, and the tea conforms to the image of their cup. And I'm afraid that a lot of people have let their music be conformed to the world. You know, the Bible says, love not the world, neither the things that are in the world. If any man love the world, the love of the Father is not in him. 1 John chapter 2 and verse 15. And I'll tell you, I believe that preaching on worldliness seemingly is getting more and more sparse in our day and generation, but yet it is so needful. You say, what in the world is the world's music? I'm glad you asked. All you have to do is read in Galatians chapter 5, and in that chapter you're going to find what's listed as the works of the flesh. You know what the world's music speaks of? It speaks of the things of this life. We're going to cover it more in depth here in a moment. But let me ask you, does your music sound like the world? Or does it sound like the things that God wants it to sound like? Now, here's where I'm going to quit preaching and go to meddling. You know, ladies and gentlemen, there are churches that I have been in that I'm afraid I will never be able to go again because of the music that they have. Because they have gone to a point where they take Christian rock. By the way, there is no such thing. That's like saying there's Christian beer, Christian pornography. Or music that is fashioned after the Nashville type. You'd think you're listening to Garth Brooks rather than listening to somebody. I mean, it has the entertainment mentality. That kind of music is creeping into our churches. And I want you to see a very important principle found in Ezekiel chapter 22. Would you turn there? Ezekiel chapter 22 that forbids us letting music in the church be like that from the world. And then I'm going to give you a very personal illustration of something that happened to me during my teenage years. Ezekiel chapter 22. Ezekiel chapter 22. Here's a day in which there was a lot of confusion in Ezekiel's day. The priests and the prophets and the princes weren't living for God. Ezekiel chapter 22 and verse 26. Here it is. Her priests have violated my law and have profaned mine holy things. They've put no difference between the holy and profane. Neither have they showed difference between the unclean and clean, and have hid their eyes from my Sabbaths, and I am profaned among them. You go into your common Christian bookstore, the so-called quote-unquote Christian bookstore, and it's amazing what you will find. I believe you find a lot of things that are sacrilegious, if not blasphemous. Several years ago, a pastor friend of mine told me about going into a Christian bookstore. On the front side of a t-shirt, it said, "For all you do." And on the back side of that shirt, it said, "This blood's for you." When that preacher told me that, my stomach turned as I thought about growing up in a drunkard's home and watching what the devils drink. If Yadkin County doesn't watch it, those people, everyone that casts a vote for that referendum, I want you to know they may have the blood of people in Yadkin County on their hands. I want you to understand, if you live in that county, ladies and gentlemen, a county that I could one time pride myself was as dry as last summer. Understand, when you drive by a wreck in which a drunk driver killed four people, that's going to be on your conscience if you vote for it. Don't you let them, those crooks, tell you any other thing, any other way. But as I was raised in a drunkard's home, and I think about the devil's drink and that being compared to the blood of Christ, it makes my blood boil. But folks, music from the world, supposedly with good lyrics, is being introduced in our churches and is nothing short of a rock concert that entertains people and does not bring glory to God. You cannot mix the unholy with the holy and expect God to get the glory. A lot of churches are making that mistake. I know this isn't one of them, but boy, I'll tell you, I'll hold hands with all of you and say, let's not ever let it happen. Some people say, well, you know, these people are good meaning. Well, maybe Charles Manson was good meaning. I don't know, but I don't think I'd trust him if he was. Hey, I want you to know that maybe there's all kinds of people that, you know, they're well-meaning, but I tell you, that doesn't always mean anything. Do you know churches nowadays aren't so much known by their doctrine as much as they're known by their music? Instead of asking what they believe about the virgin birth, by the way, there are places in King that deny it. Instead of asking about what version of Bible do you use, or do you believe in the old-time way, usually here's the first question. Are you contemporary, or are you traditional? Or if you're really a compromiser, are you blended, they say. Just take it and shake it together. And you know what they do? They take the music of these musicians that are known in the contemporary Christian movement, that are known in the Christian rock movement, and all kinds of different movements. And they take them and they say, we're going to use that in the church, and we're going to entertain people to reach them. Well, can I give you some quotes of what some of these famous artists that are well known? And tonight I'm going to mention some names. And I think it would be very appropriate for you to listen to them. Listen to what Amy Grant said in Rolling Stone magazine, which I find it ironic that a Christian would be interviewed in such a wicked, blasphemous, God-hating periodical. She said, what we're trying to do is to take Christian principles and make them understandable. Even if it doesn't say Jesus, it doesn't matter. And you know what? When you let music like that into your church, it won't be long before it'll enter the pulpit. One guy said this. He said, a man by the name of Rich Mullins, another CCM artist, he said, I'm really sick of all this heavy-handed Christianity. Musicians take themselves too seriously. They should have more fun, and they should stop, and they should stop preaching unless that's what God's called them to do. I don't want to hear a sermon. I want to go to church, thank you. You know what? I don't mind a church with, I don't mind a song with a little doctrine in it. Hey, I don't mind a song that reflects what happened to me before I got saved and when I got saved. I don't mind a song that teaches me how to live. You read the music in the Bible, and you'll find it in direct contradiction to what this man has said. Here's another very popular CCM artist named Michael Smith. Now here, let me tell you this though. Here was a secular reporter. He watched one of Michael Smith's concerts, and this is what the secular reporter wrote in the Birmingham News. He said, if you weren't familiar with Michael W. Smith's standing in the world of contemporary Christian music, you might attend one of his concerts and come out none the wiser. In other words, he was saying you would have no idea that he was trying to tell you about Christ. Another CCM artist by the name of Michael Card. Listen to what Michael Card says. He admits that much of CCM is not Christian. Here's what he said. The lyrics of a good number of songs don't betray anything specifically Christian. They may have some moral message, but not a lot of big songs are identifiably Christian. You know why? Because they're trying to get into the back door of the world. But you're not going to win the world if you sound like the world. People say, oh, Paul was all things to all men. Jesus was a friend of sinners. You better believe Jesus was, but Jesus didn't act like the harlot. Jesus didn't act like the Pharisee in order to reach them. Man, I remember several years ago, I was working at McDonald's in Yadkinville. Boy, I could tell you some McDonald's stories. 2 years of high school and 4 years of college, 6 years. I thought the tribulation was 7 years, but for me it was six. I remember one night I was washing dishes. And I was in there scrubbing away, and all of a sudden this guy came by, and I'm telling you, I'll never forget, his name was Dennis, and he's just as lost as a goose egg in a hailstorm. And Dennis came to me, and I'm listening to this preaching on the radio. It was one of these stations. They had some good preaching sometimes, but then the music was just quiet out there. Man, I'm sitting there with my hands just all in this, and I'm just going away at it, and all of a sudden the preaching goes off, but I can't get to the radio, and here comes Dennis walking by, and he looked at me and he said, Alton, man, that country music's killing me. He said, you got to turn it off. Now, I about said, but wait a second, it's not. But you know what hit me? I thought, there's a fellow that's a lot more honest than I am. You know, the lost world is so good at discerning music, and we're not. Just recently, I've got to get off this point because I've got about 10 more to hit, all right? But let me tell you something that I read. There's a program that's out there today, and God forbid that you watch it. If you do listen, you need to stop. But it was a show called American Idol, and a man was trying out who was a youth pastor. He tried out for American Idol, and in the preliminary stages, I think this is before it hit the big screen, they're doing the talent search. By the way, the name of the program itself blows me big red flags.
1: Right.
0: Thou shalt not have any other gods before me. But anyway, this rock musician who was with the rock band Kiss told this youth pastor, he said, "Do you know what you're doing? The profession that you're in, you shouldn't be doing this kind of thing." He said, "Rock and roll is about sex, drugs, and rebellion." And here was a lost man, much like the men on Jonah's ship looking at Jonah, rebuking the Christian, saying, "What in the world are you doing?" You know why? Because there was a youth pastor that had no idea of what it was to be conformed to the image of Christ. He was being conformed to the world.
1: Right.
0: Parents, let me tell you something. The music that your children listen to on their iPod is going to shape their character.
1: Right.
0: I would hate to know that my teenager would make a drastic mistake in the younger years of their life because I laid my stamp of approval upon music that sang of immorality and rebellion and the things of this life, and they reap what I have gladly let them sow. I want to ask you, your music tonight, is it conforming you into the image of Christ, or is it conforming you into the world? Number one, it's the idea of change. Number two, it's the idea of conformity. Number three, the idea of Christ-likeness. I want you to go out tonight. When you go home, I want you to look at your music library and ask this question: does this make me more like Jesus? You know, that's a good principle, not just to do with music, but anything. You know, you take your reading selections, man, and say, "Hey, reading that novel, maybe perhaps, does that make me a better Christian?" Whatever that thing is in your life, saying, "Does this make me more like Christ?" I want you to notice, don't turn, I'll read it for you, Colossians chapter 3 and verse number 16. This is the principle of Christ-likeness. Colossians chapter 3 and verse number 16, notice what the Scriptures say. It says, "Let the word of Christ dwell in you richly in all wisdom, teaching and admonishing one another in psalms and hymns and spiritual songs, singing with grace in your heart to the Lord."
1: Amen.
0: There's a direct relation in me letting the Word of Christ dwell in me and the music that I sing and listen to. There's a direct connection. Christ-likeness. The music that you'll listen to before you pillow your head tonight, will it sing of a broken marriage and the joyful acts in the process of it being broken? Will it sing of the world of rebellion? Will it sing of murder, drunkenness, and idolatry? Or will it sing of the glories of heaven? And will it sing of the things of God and make you more like the Savior? Let me give you another principle tonight. Not only is it the principle of Christ-likeness, may I also say the principle of content. What it is. What does it say? What does it have? You know, there's some people, they say, "You know, preacher, music really doesn't affect you." I say a person that makes that statement is either deaf or crazy. All it takes is for you to watch a child in a restaurant. I'll never forget my little daughter, Karis. Actually, I'll just use my... I've seen it with all of my children. My son, Andrew, my wife and I were sitting in a little restaurant in Bowling Springs. They were playing this music over the radio, you know, and it was pretty relaxed and paced. And all of a sudden, this music came on with a hard-driving beat. And I'll never forget watching my two-year-old son just start doing this. At first, I'm stunned. I'm like, "Man, where did he get that from? That's from his mother for sure." A man that tells me that music doesn't send a message has no comprehension. I don't have to have the time to tell you tonight, but over in 1 and 2 Samuel, you're going to find that one day Saul was playing target practice with a javelin with David. And in that whole context, there were times when David would play his harp and Saul's spirit would be soothed. If you're here tonight and you say music doesn't affect me, then go ahead and call God a liar and let me know before you do it so I can get out of the way. Amen. Music does have an effect. Do you know even in this service tonight it's had an effect?
2: Right.
0: Oh, say, but I'm glad, I'm glad. You know it wasn't a funeral dirge song, was it?
2: Right.
0: Man, it was one with a little sphizzerinctum. I like those. And you know, as we go around singing of the gladness of God, hey, have you ever, this morning in the elementary chapel, onward Christian soldiers marching. You think that's by coincidence? You think he said, oh, these are good words, I like. No, you know what? He wrote it that way for a purpose. The music lines up with the message. And you know, in church music, you understand the music has to line up with the message. That's why it can't sound like it came from the pits of hell. I don't care what words it has with it. You know, for some of you tonight, maybe you're swallowing hard. I want you to know I love you. And I want you to know something, that maybe you're walking through some of the same waters that I have, but I'm going to tell you, one of the greatest bondages I have ever escaped in my life is when I said, Lord, I surrender all, and that included my tape deck. I want to ask you tonight, what does your music sound like? I'm reminded when Joshua and Moses are coming down, they're checking out the nation of Israel in this golden calf experience, and Joshua says, man, there's the sound of war. And you know, he gets a little closer, and they say it's their singing. The sound of war. You know what that sounds like? Pull up to a stoplight in King. A guy has these oversized boxes in the back of his car, and you see those windows going in and out with every thump. Boom. Boom. Boom. Makes me want to dig a foxhole and put on a helmet and jump in somewhere. But you know, that's the music, that's the world's sound. That's the world's music. That of confusion. That of desolation. That of destruction. But not only do you evaluate the music on the music, listen, as a general rule in my life, I say if it sounds like the world, I don't want any part of it.
2: It's good.
0: I can't give you an educated line to draw. That's really from my own personal standard. I don't know what yours is, but I think if you take that phrase, you'll be able to do a lot with it.
2: Right.
0: If it looks like beer, I don't want to drink it.
2: Right.
0: Man, if it smells awful, I don't want to be around it. And listen, if it sounds that way, I don't have anything to do with it. But not only do you evaluate the content of the music that you listen to by the music itself, you evaluate it by the lyrics. Just recently on vacation, my wife and I, we were at the Outer Banks. We were in a store. My boys like souvenir shopping. I'll tell you, they've got that from their mother, because I have not 1 ounce of shopping blood in my veins. Unless it's Walmart hunting section, I can handle that.
2: Amen.
0: But as we were going through there, there was a song that I learned later on was one of the first top-rated songs at that time that was speaking of lesbianism. I couldn't believe it. I said, man, if even when I was a kid that was being played, nobody would have enjoyed that. And it shows the great depravity of our society. We would all say, man, lyrics like that, man, we ought not be listening to it. But you know, maybe you're listening to lyrics that condone adultery, fornication, lasciviousness, uncleanness, idolatry, witchcraft, hatred, variance, wrath, strife, and a list of more things of the works of the flesh. You know what the Bible tells me in Philippians chapter 4? I find this is a wonderful verse. Not a music verse, but it governs my life. Philippians chapter 4 and verse number 8. Finally, brethren, whatsoever things are true, whatsoever things are honest, whatsoever things are just, here it is, whatsoever things are pure. Young person, I want you to know there's a lot of music that's geared out there in the world. It sounds like this. I want you! Boy, isn't that profound? All it is seeking of your own lust. That's what it's encouraging. God says, I want you to think on those things which are pure. Just pull out the lyrics card and begin reading, and you'd say, I would never read that to my preacher. Then why do you play it in the presence of God every day? Folks, sometimes in the area of music, you know what? We've just gotten a little deceived. And we just need to take a good hard look at some old-fashioned biblical principles. Now, let me give you just three pieces of practical advice, and then I'm going to wrap this thing up with my last point. These things are a little bit disjointed, but I want to share them with you tonight. I won't take the time to read the verse, but I want to give you the verse and I'll give you the principle. You can look it up later, all right? You can do the preaching after you get home. Psalm 96 in verse 1. You know what you find there? You find that music is a ministry, not a form of entertainment in the church. I want you to know that God would a whole lot rather hear that crow that's off tune in the church than to hear the cardinal that can sing the sweetest tune, but yet they're swelled up with pride. You know, the longer I live, Pastor, the more I understand, I think God doesn't need me to get His job done. I just have to stay out of the way and just let God do that work. But God survived a long time before me, and He'll survive a long time after me. And if you hear and you sing and your heart is filled with pride, I don't care if you can sing with the best of them. Listen, it is just like sounding brass and tinkling cymbals. But not only that, but in the church, understand that we've got to work at playing skillfully. Psalm 33 and verse 3. I'm not talking about high. I'm not talking about doing everything to perfection and being so perfection-minded that you leave out the Spirit of God. But I'm telling you what, some people, they come up and it's just like just a whim. You know, I think I might sing one today, but I'm not sure what I'll sing. And boy, they let it loose. And you know, for somebody out there in the congregation that doesn't know the Lord, they say, wow. Boy, I'll tell you that. But you know, your music sends a message. Hey, when you get up and sing, you do the best job you can. Some of you go to work, and man, I'll tell you what, you'll stay 5 extra minutes on the clock to get the job done. But yet, when it comes to music, you could care less about preparing it. Hey, I want to encourage you. You give God best, your best in your music.
2: Right.
0: Hey, you come to choir practice. You say, man, that choir leader works me hard. Hey, that's okay. It's for God's glory. You'll all get along fine.
2: Right. Amen.
0: Do it skillfully. Hey, I'm going to say, God, I'm going to do it with all of my might. Whether therefore ye eat or drink or whatsoever you do, do all to the glory of God. But you know another thing about music in the church is that the message should be clear. 1 Corinthians 14 and verse 15, listen, when you have an uncertain sound and people can't make out, really, listen, if you can't state the message clearly, then just don't state it. If I got up here and I just sort of messed around and said, well, you know, and I tried to give you the gospel without using the word Jesus, you'd say, you're a sorry preacher. You'd say, man, I wouldn't give you a plug nickel. But yet when a certain type of music lights up, and it may be as shallow as the leather on my shoes, you say, boy, I like it. But I want you to understand, our message in our music needs to be clear. Hey, I'm not ashamed of the blood of Christ. You can let every other church in King, North Carolina rip it out, but let it be said loud and clear from the Calvary Baptist Church, what can wash away my sin? Nothing but the blood of Jesus. Be certain in your sound. You don't have to water it down for the world. Listen, the preaching of the cross is to them which perish foolishness, but unto us which are saved, it is the power of God.
2: Amen.
0: I didn't have a preacher one day break it down and water it down and say, well, you know what? Let me explain it in this way that's less offensive. He told me of a bloody cross. He told me of a lying crowd. He told me of an empty tomb. And that was good enough for me, and I believe it's good enough for you.
2: Amen.
0: But here's where I'd like to conclude tonight. The last principle is the principle of choice. I want you to take your Bibles and turn with me to Acts chapter 19 and we'll close. Acts chapter 19. Tonight we went out to eat with Pastor and his family. And they came by to take our drink order. Usually I'm the kind, whenever I look at the drinks, you know, I'm trying to think, boy, do I want Diet Coke or unsweetened tea or water, you know, and you know, sometimes those are hard choices. You say, why do you drink unsweetened tea? Are you sure that you're a Southerner? Listen, I'm a Southerner, but the doctor told me I better lay off the sugar some, so I tried to do that. So I can eat dessert sometimes, I'll just drink a Diet Coke or something. But you know what? Tonight, Pastor, the very first thing, he said, Diet Dr. Pepper. Man, as soon as he said that, I said, my mind is made up. Diet Dr. Pepper. No more of that Diet Coke. I've drunk that. They have that everywhere. But not Diet Dr. Pepper. You know, I made a choice. You know what? You folks made a choice as well before you came to church. Maybe it was tea or water. Maybe it was burnt toast or dry toast. I don't know. But you made a choice. I want to show you about a choice that was made in Acts chapter 19 and verse 19. This woman gets saved. We find in the book of Acts, we find that there are several miracles that are wrought. Some people get saved. And notice in verse number 18, it says, "And many that believed came and confessed and showed their deeds." And then in verse 19, "Many of them also which used curious arts brought their books together and burned them before all men. And they counted the price of them and found it 50,000 pieces of silver." I heard of somebody who got right with God in a church, and this really dates that person. You know what? They brought their Elvis records to church and set them on the platform because they didn't want them anymore. Now, I know what some of you are thinking about right now. You're thinking, "Preacher, don't you know how much you could get for those on eBay?" There have been young people to take CDs or erase MP3s off of their iPod because God got a hold of their heart and they said, "You know what? I'm not heading in that direction." There are some of you tonight, you've heard some things that are very tough choices. I don't take great joy, and I'm not being mean and harsh, but I want you to know your Christian growth will be stunted at best until you're willing to take some of that music that you know contradicts God and get rid of it. One of the craziest things I ever did, around the age of 15, remember I told you I struggled with music. About the age of 15, man, I was listening to the world's music. It was rock music at the time. God began working in my heart, and I said, "That's it, I'm getting rid of it." You know what I did? I took that music and I put it in a shoebox, and I put that shoebox on my dresser. That's not one of the brightest things I've ever done in life. You know, all it was a matter of 2 months later, and I was pulling the same filth out listening to it again. But ladies and gentlemen, I'll never forget the second time when God really rung my bell. Part of that involved the death of my father and several other instances. And I said, "Lord, you're not playing around. You're trying to get my attention." And I remember that day taking them and just putting them in the trash can, never to see them again. Now, some of you say, "Preacher, you wasted good money." No, I'll tell you what, that was an investment. That was an investment in the landfill of Davie County, and not only that, it was an investment into my future mental purity. It was an investment in the future of my life, keeping me from the things of life that want to pull me down. And you know, I believe there are some here this evening, young and old alike. Tonight you say, "Preacher, I see the light." And you say, "Preacher, there's some music in my life that I don't need to give away, I need to destroy." But you know what? I don't think all of your music would amount to 50,000 pieces of silver. You know, it really won't be that much of a loss. Won't be a loss at all. But I want to ask you, would you be willing to make that choice tonight? I believe the purity of any church is just only as strong as the individuals that are in it. Some of you say, "Preacher, I want Calvary Baptist Church to stay the same music-wise till Jesus comes." You're part of that key. Don't expect God to do it in a corporate sense unless you're willing to let Him do it with you in an individual sense. Does your music matter to you? It ought to, because it matters to God. Let's bow our heads in prayer.

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My friend, if you are not 100% sure that heaven will be your home when you die, or if you'd like to have some helpful literature on this subject, please call us at area code 252-223-4600. 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
1: And now we bring you Viewpoint with Pete Stevenson discussing the Bible's view of family relationships. Today we're continuing to look at the topic, your emotions and you. There's no question but that the Bible teaches the value of love in the life of a Christian. The 13th chapter of 1 Corinthians gives 16 characteristics of love, and then, after detailing the qualities that make love important, Paul culminates the discussion by saying, "And now abideth faith, hope, love, these three, but the greatest of these is love." Reports from the world of medicine give a renewed emphasis to the place of love. One discussion of special care units for newborn infants tells about the advances that experimental programs have made possible. After telling about antibacterial solutions, incubator arrangements, treatment of the unborn child by electroencephalograms, X-ray, and fiber optic viewers, Dr. Louis Gluck, professor of pediatrics at the University of California Medical School at San Diego, says that medical science has returned to the old-fashioned rocking and fondling of the newborn. "We know now that a baby 24 hours old can be visually stimulated," Dr. Gluck said. "We know that the infant left alone for weeks in an incubator can become socially retarded. For this reason, special care units now have rocking chairs, and the babies are held, fondled, and patted during feeding periods. Mothers and fathers are encouraged to visit their premature children and to establish a parent-child relationship as early as possible. The effort to give affection and love to the newborn child has even brought about a change in the way the babies are labeled by the hospital. The traditional method had been to refer to the child as Baby Boy Smith or Baby Girl Jones, but the babies now are called by their first names, since that fosters affection." A similar report comes from Dr. Robert Blizzard, pediatrician at Johns Hopkins, who has treated scores of children who eat and drink excessively but fail to grow normally. Dr. Blizzard says that once these children leave their homes and take up residence in loving environments, their glands begin to manufacture hormones, and the children grow as much as 5 or 10 inches in a single year. But if the children return to their own homes, they immediately stop growing. "For the most part," says Dr. Blizzard, "their lack of growth is caused by lack of parental love. Often the fathers are alcoholics. In many cases, the children were unwanted by their mothers. Because of the home environment, the children are generally shy, introverted, solitary. Often they speak in a retarded manner and are quick to throw tantrums. The only cure is to change the home environment." These reports confirm what the Bible has taught all along. Love is important, so important that it is considered to be the one indispensable ingredient in a happy home. Every home, for instance, requires give and take among the members in order to have harmony prevailing. But it is love that covereth all sins. Similarly, it is love that leads you to discipline your children as you teach them standards and proper attitudes. The home does not rest on material wealth, but on love. This is what Proverbs 15:17 says, "Better is a dinner of herbs where love is than a stalled ox and hatred therewith." Time and time again, the Bible presents the importance of love. With this in mind, shouldn't you be concerned with the love that's shown in your home? First, be sure that you've received the gift of God's love, the Lord Jesus Christ, as the sacrifice for your own sins. Then, go on to receive His love for daily living, communicated to you through His Word. In this way, you can set the example of Christian love that your family needs to see.
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Hello, I'm Pastor Jeff Fugit of the Clay's Mill Road Baptist Church in Lexington, Kentucky. I'd like to ask you a question today. If you died today, are you 100% sure you'd go to heaven? I would like for you to be able to say and to know, I know for sure I'm going to heaven when I die. You may say, Preacher, can you know for sure you're going to heaven when you die? I believe we can, according to the Word of God. The Bible says in 1 John chapter 5, verse number 13, These things have I written unto you that believe on the name of the Son of God, that you may know that you have eternal life. I want to tell you how you can know that you have eternal life. There are four things I'd like to share with you today. Number one, the Bible says that all have sinned. The book of Romans, chapter 3, verse 23, the Bible says, For all have sinned and come short of the glory of God. Now, you may be a good person compared to another, but compared to God, we've all come short of the glory of God because all of us have sinned. The second thing I want to tell you is that there is a penalty for sin, and the penalty for sin is death in hell. The Bible says in Romans chapter 6 and verse number 23, For the wages of sin is death. The Bible tells us in Revelation chapter 20 and verse number 11, And whosoever was not found written in the book of life was cast into the lake of fire. This is the second death. So, if you die in your sins, according to the Bible, you would have to go to hell for all eternity. That brings me to the good part, to the good news. The good news is Jesus died on the cross to pay for our sin. The Bible tells us in John 3 and verse 16, For God so loved the world that he gave his only begotten Son, that whosoever believeth in him should not perish but have everlasting life. While all have sinned and there's a penalty for sin, Jesus died to pay the penalty for us. He died in my place. He died in your place. Well, you say, Preacher, is everyone saved then? Is everyone going to heaven because Jesus died for everyone's sin? No. Only those who receive Christ's payment for their sin has eternal life. Well, you say, how do you receive his payment for our sin? The Bible says we receive it by faith. The book of Ephesians chapter 2, verses 8 and 9, the Bible says, For by grace are you saved through faith, and that not of yourselves, it is a gift of God, not of works, lest any man should boast. The Bible says in Romans chapter 10, verse number 9, that if thou shalt confess with thy mouth the Lord Jesus, and believe in thine heart that God hath raised him from the dead, thou shalt be saved. I ask you today, would you like to know that you're going to heaven when you die? You can if you would, by faith, pray and receive Christ as your Savior right now. If you'll simply pray this prayer, believe it in your heart, you can have eternal life. If you would say, Dear Jesus, I realize I'm a sinner. Forgive me of my sin. Come into my heart and save me. I receive you as a payment for my sin. Please give to me eternal life. If you by faith will pray that prayer according to the Word of God, you can know for sure, 100%, that heaven is your home.

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1: 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We are so glad you've joined us today. And now, let's listen in from the pulpit of Pastor Logan.
2: Jesus doesn't want a sword fight in the garden. Let me give you something. Jesus doesn't even want these men that have come to take him. He doesn't even want them to get killed. It's not just the fact that he didn't want his disciples to be killed. He didn't want those people to be killed. You know why? Because if they'd have got killed, they'd all gone to hell. Jesus didn't come to destroy people's lives. He came to save them. He's going to a cross to try to save everybody. Oh, what a different perspective. But Peter doesn't have that perspective. He's going to do his manly deed. And Jesus says, no, you're not. Put up your sword. Well, if I put up a sword, I'm helpless. Exactly. You know, so many times God puts us in helpless situations to let us know, as the song is in our hymnal, the arm of flesh will fail you. Ye dare not trust your own. Peter, hey, Pete, you can't trust that. You think that's gonna win the day? It's not gonna do it. It's not enough. Your self-defense mechanism, doesn't matter how strong you are, doesn't matter how much you can fight, that's not gonna win the day. You take up the sword, you're going to perish with all these people that come to Jesus with the sword. You know what's going to happen to the Jewish people that took up swords against Christ? They're all going to be slain by Rome with the same sword. So will you listen, Peter? Will you listen, church? Will you let him guide you? Or what are you going to trust? And that leads me to the last thing I want to say about this story. Not only do we see somebody fighting for Jesus, but somebody not listening to Jesus, but we have somebody that's doubting the very power of Jesus. Evidently, Peter thinks Jesus is helpless. Evidently, Peter thinks that Jesus needs to be rescued. You know what's so funny about that? The Bible tells us in the Gospel of John, when this crowd came up to Jesus, they said this, "We seek Jesus of Nazareth." And Jesus said, "I am he." And the Bible said they all fell backward. Now let me ask you a question. Does that guy sound like he needs rescuing? In addition to that, the Bible says that Peter took out a sword and he smote a servant of the high priest. Another gospel writers give us his name. His name was Malchus, and says he smote off his right ear. The whole ear came off. Which I think, I've told you before, I think is a miracle in itself. I don't think Peter was that bad of a shot. You do understand your ear is on your head, right? And by the way, the shot that went through our president's ear, if you think that was a coincidence, you've lost your mind. And if you think this is a coincidence, that this guy's ear came clean off, but that was it, you don't understand the story. Can you see this? I mean, you know, when you cut off, if somebody's ear gets cut off, there's blood everywhere. You know what the Bible tells us? Luke, the doctor, is the only one that gives us the rest of the story. The Bible says Jesus went over there and he healed him. Here, Peter, he's got his sword. He cuts, how did I miss his hand? The Lord's helping you out, buddy, because he wants you to preach at Pentecost instead of die in the garden or be put up, amen, as a murderer before the Roman government. He just helped you out. He just did a miracle of you not, he kept you from killing the guy. And blood spurting out of this guy's head. And Jesus said, put up your sword. And he walks over there and picks up the guy's ear. Can you behold the story? Can you look in the story? He picks up the guy's ear and he walks over. And this guy's going, oh my. It's a movie, man. And Jesus walks over to the guy and goes, come here. I can hear. No stitches. Do you know how powerful you got to be to pick up an ear that's cut off and just pop it back on somebody's head? Let me ask you a question. Does that guy seem like he needs help? Peter, do you not see the power of Jesus? But you're going to trust your power. We do that a lot. You know, I believe in taking care of your family and defending your family and all that. I believe in having a sword. Jesus said it was all right. But if you think you're going to protect your family, you don't understand the enemy, and you don't understand. It doesn't matter how many things you have to protect them. The Bible says this, safety is of the Lord. And how we can have more trust in our own power than in the power of God. Guys, I've had three security companies this week come to this church because we're in need of replacing things and getting, we've got all kind of problems with our security system right now. It's because it's old, it's outdated, we're trying to get it replaced. We have a security team with people armed. We have cameras to watch how things, but let me boil down the story to you because we're in the text. If you think our security team and our cameras and our door locks are going to keep us safe, you've lost your mind. And if you think give everybody a gun. If you think that's going to protect us, you've lost your mind. This church was protected by the power of God before anybody brought a gun to church, before there ever was a security system. Now, what am I saying that for? Because it's almost like might means right and might is secure. And that we even see that even today in the political realm. You know, our military is the greatest military in the world. No, God is the greatest God in the world. And he is the powerful, almighty God. And if we don't have his help, then nothing else can be depended upon. It's ridiculous. It's like Peter pulling out his sword when Jesus is knocking people down and putting on people's ears. I think I'm going to trust the guy in the middle. That doesn't mean to be foolish, but the question is, Peter, who are you trusting? Are you trusting in the power of Jesus Christ? Or are you trusting in your own power? It is so much easier to fight than to trust the power of God. And the truth is, Jesus' prayers were more powerful.

0: Jesus isn't scared.
1: Because he knows that heavenly power is so much greater than earthly power. And heavenly power is so much greater than Pete's one little sword. Look at the heavenly power. He mentioned verse 53. He says, "Thinkest thou that I cannot now pray to my Father, and he shall presently," right now, not later, I won't even have to wait on it. Matter of fact, Jesus said, when I pray, things pick up, man. Right now in the present, this will happen. By the way, most of us, when we pray to God, we have to get right with God before we can get to the praying part. Peter says, presently, all I have to do is pray to my Father. Look at the text. And he shall presently give me more than 12 legions of angels. Peter, you're impressed with this armed multitude? You have no idea the army of heaven. Didn't Elisha have to do that? Lord, open his eyes so he can see. They're all surrounded, amen. Open his eyes, and he opened his eyes, and you got chariots of fire and the armies and the angels of God. You know what the Bible says about our God? He has an innumerable company of angels. You know how strong angels are? He said, "Preacher, you believe in angels?" I believe in angels. God made them. But if you tell me you've seen one, I won't believe you. And if you show me a picture one or a figurine on your mantle, I won't believe that's an angel either, because I've read what an angel looked like. And I also know that if an angel ever appeared to somebody, it'd scare you half to death if he was in his glory. That's why when angels do appear, they're unawares usually, especially in the church age. You wouldn't know him if you saw one. He wouldn't let you know who he is. One angel, listen to me, one angel in 2 Kings chapter 19. One angel. Sennacherib had all his army out there. He's come against Hezekiah, and they prayed and begged God, "Oh God, help us against the Assyrians. We have no might, no power." And God said, "You, yes, sir, Lord, ready for service. Go down there and take care of that army." And one angel killed 185,000 people. And they woke up, and 185,000 people are dead, and Sennacherib said, "We have to leave." Yeah. Now, wait. Jesus didn't say, Peter, I can call him, God will send me an angel. He didn't say that. This is laughable. He said, "Peter, all I have to do is pray to my Father, and he will presently send me more than 12 legions of angels." Do you know how much, what a Roman legion, how many people were in a Roman legion? 6,000 people were in one Roman legion. That means Jesus said to Peter, "Listen, all I have to do is pray right now, and we'll have 72,000 angels here. Well, I'll give each of you a legion. I'll give you a legion of angels. I'll give Andrew a legion of angels. I'll give all of you disciples a legion, and I'll have one for myself. We'll have 12 legions. We'll have 72,000 angels against this little crowd." And remember, one can kill 185,000 people. So if you do that math, 72,000 angels, just from the story example, could kill 13 billion people. And at the time of AD 33, when this story is mentioned, you know how many people are on the planet of Earth? 300 million. Do you see the picture? Peter, this is laughable. Do you want 72,000 angels that could wipe out this planet 10 times over? Let alone this little crowd. Peter, you have a very low estimation of the power of God. And I have command of all those. This is not a weak man at the mercy of the crowd. This is not a weak man that cannot defend himself against these powerful people. He has all power in heaven and in earth. And oh, that we would trust the heavenly powers. What's the point of my message? I'm telling you, we fight more than we pray. We fight more than we listen. And we

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1: 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We pray God's richest blessings upon you and ask you to always remember that the Bible is a more sure word than any you could ever hear in this world.

My sheep hear my voice, and I know them, and they follow me. And I give unto them eternal life, and they shall never perish, neither shall any man pluck them out of my hand.

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0: This is the Gospel Hour, making known to this nation the gospel of Jesus Christ. 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
1: Directus, kind, gracious, loving, tender, compassionate, Lamb of God, we know that you, dear Jesus, sit at the right hand of God the Father, making intercession for me, for us, for all believers. Direct me, O God, as I speak today in Jesus' name. Amen. For several days I have not read the text. I'll read it today. Many of you know it from memory. 1 Corinthians 1, 23-24. But we preach Christ crucified, Christ the power of God, and the wisdom of God. But we preach Christ crucified, Paul said, Christ the power of God and the wisdom of God. Now, I've said many times during the series that Jesus is not only the power of God, but he is the wisdom of God. Now, only God could have thought, as well as only God could have wrought and provided redemption. Only God had the wisdom to think and to plan redemption for you and me. Now, I read some days ago in John 3, 14, 15, 16, Jesus instructing Nicodemus said, as Moses lifted up the serpent in the wilderness, even so must the Son of Man be lifted up, that whosoever believeth on him should not perish but have eternal life. Now, in the Old Testament era, and I'm not going back there, because if I do, I won't get out, because when I start talking about that, I'll stay there the whole broadcast, and I don't want to do that. I'll tell you, and then you can study it after I go off the radio. You remember the children of Israel were dying from snake bites, serpents. And Moses called on God. God told him to make a serpent of brass and put it on a pole and instruct the people to look and live. And all who looked, lived. Now, God said to Moses, you tell the people to look at the serpent and live. And that's what Moses told him. God at sundry times and in divers manners, many ways, God spoke to the fathers by the prophets, but hath in these last days spoken unto us by his Son. Now, Jesus was God's message wrapped up in flesh and brought down to man. But now, here's what I want you to see. In John 16 and verse 12, I have yet many things to send you, but ye cannot bear them now. Howbeit, when he, the Spirit of truth, is come, he will guide you into all truth, for he shall not speak of himself, but whatsoever he shall hear, that shall he speak, and he will show you things to come. He shall glorify me. Now, as Moses pointed to the serpent of brass on the pole, the Holy Spirit points to Jesus, not on a pole, not on a cross, but he points to the death, burial, resurrection, ascension, victory of the Lamb of God. Now he sits, and when John sees him in Revelation standing in the midst of a great company, he stands there as a lamb slain. Now listen to what I'm saying to you very carefully. When he, the Holy Spirit, comes, he shall glorify me. For he shall receive of mine and shall show it unto you. All things that the Father hath are mine. Therefore said I that he shall take of mine and show it unto you. Now Jesus said, when the Holy Spirit comes, he'll glorify me. Because he'll talk about me. He'll point to me. He'll show me. That is Jesus to you. All right. Now, let me repeat, and I've already said it, but I'm repeating for emphasis. As Moses pointed to the serpent on the pole and said to the children of Israel, look and live. Look at the serpent of brass and live. Jesus points you and me to his shed blood. But we do not stop there. We don't need to go back to Calvary, because Calvary is a historical event that has occurred, and there will never be another Calvary. By one offering, he sanctified forever them that believe. In other words, he died once, never to die again. Calvary will never be again. But we remember Calvary, but we don't stop there. We go on to the open tomb, but we don't stop there. We go to the Mount of Olives, but we don't stop there. We look to the Father's throne, and the Holy Spirit says, to you and me, there's the Lamb. He is seated beside the Father. He's there to save. He's there to make intercession. Look to the Lamb and live. Now listen, in John, same chapter, 16, verse 7, nevertheless, I tell you the truth, it is expedient for you that I go away. For if I go not away, the Comforter will not come, but if I depart, I will send him, H-I-M, not it, him, the third person of the Godhead. I will send him unto you. All right? And when he is come, he will reprove the world of sin. You'll never be convicted of sin until the Holy Spirit convicts you. And you'll never be convicted by the Holy Spirit until you hear the word. There is no conviction apart from the word, as the Spirit uses the sword of the word to pierce the heart. And he convicts through the word. The Word of God tells me that God loves me. Wait, let me go back. The Word of God tells me that the wages of sin is death. The Word of God tells me the soul that sinneth it shall surely die. The Word of God tells me that God loved me and gave Jesus to die. Now, there's no other place to find it. The Word of God tells me to repent. The Word of God tells me to come to Jesus. Believe on Jesus. There's no other place to find it. Now, you'll never be saved until you hear the Word. And you're hearing the Word. And if you'll hear with the heart, if you're not saved, you'll repent. Because the Holy Spirit will take the Word, the sword of the Spirit, he'll pierce the heart. Then he'll take the Word, the light, and he'll enlighten the heart. Then he'll take the Word, the incorruptible seed, and he'll plant the seed in the heart. And then he'll take the Word, the seed, and the seed will spring up into everlasting life. The Word. And when he is come, he will reprove the world of sin and righteousness and of judgment. Of sin, because they believe not on me. The Holy Spirit points to Jesus. The Holy Spirit never points to Oliver Green. No, sir. The Holy Spirit has never told any man to look at Oliver Green. No, sir. The Holy Spirit has never told any man, follow Oliver Green. Never, never, never. The Holy Spirit says to you through the Word, look to Jesus. Look to Jesus. Believe with thy heart, confess with thy mouth. Look to Jesus. Of sin, because they believe not on me. Of righteousness, because I go to my Father and you see me no more. Of judgment, because the prince of this world is judged. Now, the devil is still operating, but he is a defeated operator, and he knows it. And he's working hard now.

about the doping, drinking, the breaking down of morals, divorces rising so rapidly it almost, in other words, it's just unbelievable. When you read your newspapers, beloved, and listen to the national and the international news, you just can't take it in. Americans are consuming liquor, wine, and beer by the barrels, the millions of barrels. Dope is on the rise. Sex crimes, terrible crimes that could be committed only by demented men and women. And then some preachers have the brass and the audacity to go to the pulpit and say things are getting better. I am not a prophet of gloom, but my friend, I serve notice on you today if I never preach again. I serve notice on you. There is no better for the world. There's better for individuals. If you're not saved, you can become a new creation in Christ right now. You can be born again right this moment. But for the world, there is no better until King Jesus comes. Glory to God, he's coming, and he'll put down all this mess. He'll take care of it. Don't you worry. He'll take care of it. Now, I want to show you something that I said, and I keep emphasizing it, and maybe some of you think I'm wasting time, but I'm not wasting time. I had never seen that statement, the wisdom of God. The wisdom of God. For instance, the Jews were looking for their Messiah, king. They were looking for a mighty, powerful ruler to deliver them. And John the Baptist appeared, and they said, why, this man could be the Messiah. He is a singular personality. His dress, his diet, his ministry. Why, John had everybody, the whole country went out to hear him. Who else do you know, bless your heart? Some of the modern evangelists and some of the dear old-timers who are gone, they had gigantic crowds. But have you ever read that the whole countryside went out to hear a man? Everybody went to hear John the Baptist. He had mobs and throngs of people. Now, this man, John, was the forerunner. He announced the coming thing. Well, what did he, when he made his first announcement, what did he say? What did he say? What did he say? He said, men, look over there. There's a lamb. There's a lamb. A lamb? Now, you don't appreciate that like the Jews did, because Palestine is the land of sheep and lambs. And then, that day, they had tens of thousands. Today, they still have tens of thousands. Lamb. There's a lamb. Now, you're looking for a Messiah. I am the one to announce the Messiah. I am John the Baptist. I came to tell you to repent and make straight the path. The king's coming. Well, there he is. There he is. A lamb. Who ever heard of a lamb delivering a nation from slavery? A lamb. You know what Paul said? God hath chosen the weak things, the foolish things, things which are not. You remember that? That no flesh should glory. There's a lamb. On Calvary, there was a man hanging with spikes in his hands and feet, bleeding. He was crowned with thorns. It looked that defeat had taken over, and this man, whom they thought was the deliverer, had been conquered, and now he is being crucified. There he is, bleeding. But I want to tell you something, my friend. That was the greatest victory ever. That was God's victory, Christ's victory, the Holy Spirit's victory. And there on Calvary, Jesus hanging, bleeding, dying, the Lamb. There, the power of God and the wisdom of God. Who would put up a lamb as a symbol of victory?

0: victory. The lamb. Now he's coming the second time as the lion. Now there's power, the lion. But a lamb? Behold the Lamb of God. Well, Nathanael saw him, and Jesus said, "Why, I saw you over under the fig tree." And Nathanael was amazed, and he said, "Rabbi, thou art the Son of God, thou art the King of Israel," in John 1:49. And in verse 50, Jesus answered and said unto him, "Because I said unto thee, I saw thee under the fig tree, believest thou?" Why, Nathanael, I said, "I saw you under the fig tree." Is that the thing that caused you to say what you've just said? "Thou shalt see greater things than these." Now watch it. And he said unto him, Jesus said to Nathanael, "Verily, verily, I say unto you, hereafter ye shall see heaven open, and the angels of God ascending and descending upon the Son of Man." There is the ladder to heaven. Jacob's ladder. No, Jesus' ladder. Jacob's ladder, you know the story in the Old Testament. Here is the ladder, Jesus. He is the author. He is the finisher of faith. He is the author of eternal salvation. Now that's in Hebrews. He is the door. He is the way. He is the truth. He is the life. He is the bread. He is the water. He is the light. He is the Alpha. He is the Omega. He's the Lamb. He is the Savior. Now, all teaching, all true preaching has as its text Calvary. I don't mean by that that every time the minister goes in the pulpit, he announces, "I'm preaching on the cross." No, I don't mean that. If he preaches on heaven, if he preaches on hell, if he preaches on judgment, if he preaches on love, if he preaches on the second coming, if there had not been Calvary, there could be no second coming. Every spiritual blessing, hope, all hope, all blessings, all good things emanate from Calvary. And everything we have in Christ, we have because of Calvary. He is the Lamb. He is the ladder. He is the way. He is the door. He is the author. He is the finisher. Because He lives, we live also. I am crucified with Christ, nevertheless I live, yet not I, but Christ liveth in me. The life I now live in the flesh, I live by the faith of the Son of God, who loved me and gave Himself for me. Calvary, the blood. Without the shedding of blood, there is no remission. God hath chosen the weak things to confound the mighty, base things to confound the wise and prudent. God hath chosen things which are not to bring to naught things that are, that no flesh should glory in God's presence. God hath made Christ unto us wisdom, righteousness, sanctification and redemption. 1 Corinthians 1:28-30. Our gracious Heavenly Father, in the name of Jesus, the Lamb of God, through His shed blood, I beg for every soul that is under conviction, all who are praying, all who are calling upon Thy name, may they put their faith and trust in the finished work of the Lamb of God, the shed blood of Calvary, save every soul, especially poor, lost church members. In Jesus' name, amen.
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1: 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Tracts are printed in 90 languages, including English and Spanish, and are offered free to anyone who requests them. The Fellowship Broadcast and the Fellowship Tract League are local church ministries of Fellowship Baptist Church in Lebanon, Ohio. Our pastor is William Burroughs. 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
2: Welcome into the Thursday edition of the Fellowship Broadcast. Pastor Lamar Whittemore along with you, and Lord willing, we'll be along with you with a thought from the Word of God here in just a few minutes. We've been going through Isaiah 26, verses number 3 and 4, and we took a break last week to honor the memorial and the memory of September the 11th, but we'll pick back up with that, prayerfully bring some of those things to a conclusion today, and think about what only God can give, and that is perfect present peace, and looking forward to that on the broadcast today. But thank you for tuning in to the radio voice of the Fellowship Tract League. Ask you to prayerfully consider being a part of what God is doing. It is people like yourself that faithfully pray and support that keep the presses rolling. And we're so thankful for how God has allowed us now to cross 5.5 billion gospel tracts that have been printed and shipped around the world free of charge. Isn't that amazing thing? Only God could do that. We're thankful for the Fellowship Baptist Church. Thankful for the John Brown directing the Tract League. And thankful for all those that labor behind the scenes. We just praise the Lord for them. And it's people like yourself that keep those things going forward. And thank you so much for your prayers and support of the Tract League. Lord willing, we'll be along with the Word of God here in just a few moments. But first, here's a letter from a life that's been changed by the power of a gospel tract.
1: And this one from a concerned lady in Tennessee. Dear Fellowship Tract League, to whom it may concern, I was in the parking lot of my local grocery store the other day, and a nice lady handed me this little tract. She said, "I believe you are a Christian." And she looked at me and passed the tract, and she says, "Can you give this to someone else?" I said, "Thank you, I am a Christian." And later, I found and read it, and I was wondering how I could go about ordering some of these tracts, maybe 25 or 30, to hand out to my friends. Now, the tract is, "I'm a Pretty Good Person." Well, I got Brother John on the other microphone. Do you happen to know what number that is, Brother John? "I'm a Pretty Good Person."
3: That's tract number 114.
1: Tract number 114, and you could be concerned like this lady is in Tennessee and get some tracts, hand them out to someone that you love and you're concerned about. 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Box 164, Lebanon, Ohio 45036. 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
2: "Thou wilt keep him in perfect peace whose mind is stayed on thee because he trusteth in thee. Trust ye in the Lord forever. For in the Lord Jehovah is everlasting strength." Those words are found in Isaiah 26, verses 3 and 4. In studying the passage of Scripture, we understand that they're part of a song that was told for the Israelites to sing unto the Lord. And the truth that is conveyed in these songs that we find in Scripture is a most wonderful thing. And when we come here to this passage of Scripture, we come to find some things. And in recent days, we've looked at it as we referenced before. We began looking at it and just felt burdened last week that we ought to honor the 25th anniversary of September the 11th and thankful for the Lord's allowing us to do that. But when we come to this passage of Scripture, I'd like to come back to it again because I just believe with all of my heart there's somebody that needs it and that God can use it in our lives today. And when we looked at it, we said, first of all, that there's a powerful responsibility. The sad thing that we have fallen for in this day and hour, that it's our responsibility to cultivate peace in our own lives. But he said, "Thou wilt keep him in perfect peace whose mind is stayed on thee." And when we look at that, what a responsibility that is. Not for us to hold up to, but that God has guaranteed that he would guide us into a place of peace when we trust in him. One of the greatest things that we said in the previous broadcast that you'll ever do is to come to have confidence in the character of an almighty God. I find one of the great illustrations of that found in Psalm 22, in that prophetic psalm that we find there that the Lord Jesus Christ quotes from the cross of Calvary. And in that verse that we find that he quotes there in Psalm 22, when he says, my God, why hast thou forsaken me? There is a verse of scripture that is quoted many times in our services, especially when preachers are trying to conjure up or build up or get somebody to testify. And he says this in that passage of scripture, thou that inhabitest the praises of Israel. But in context, if we look at that passage of scripture, what he is saying is that, Lord, every time these Israelites have called on you, you've listened. Every time they've called out your name, you've responded. But now that I'm crying unto you in the daytime, thou hearest not. In the night season, am not silent. But prior to him saying, thou that inhabitest the praise of Israel, he says, but thou art holy. When it seems like you're doing the uncharacteristic thing, the opposite of who you are, I know that you're right. I know that you're perfect. I know that you're incapable of doing wrong. And confidence in the character of God is what sustained the Lord Jesus Christ on the cross of Calvary. He said, thou art holy. Even when it doesn't seem right, I know you're right. I know you're right. And he said, thou wilt keep him in perfect peace whose mind is stayed on thee. And when our hearts are consumed with who he is, we will have no doubt in what he does. And so we come to find that there's a powerful responsibility. There is a peaceful resolution. And the resolution is that nothing in this world is worth getting my mind off of the Lord Jesus Christ and off of the God of heaven. And the present reality is, thou wilt keep him in perfect peace. There is no peace greater than the peace that God grants when we keep our hearts and minds stayed on him. The essence of the Christian life is looking unto Jesus, the author and finisher of our faith. So when we come to these verses of scripture, we find that that basically concludes verse number 3, because he trusteth in thee. When we come to this, there is a plausible resolve. I looked up the word plausible. I kept crossing my mind when I was thinking about that. And when I looked it up, it basically means this. There's reasonable result. When everything is laid out on the table, it makes sense to do this. This is what makes sense. He says, thou wilt keep him in perfect peace, whose mind is stayed on thee, because he trusts in thee. And here's the plausible result. Here's the reasonable response to that. Trust ye in the Lord forever. If he is going to give you peace, if he is going to produce peace in a world that does everything opposite of that, why in the world would you not trust in him? I was talking to a preacher just this past Lord's Day, and he was telling me some things that was happening. And I'm like, why? If they know that this has happened in the past, and if they know that this is the result of these choices, why would they ever go that way? Why would they ever do that thing? It makes no sense at all. It's not reasonable at all. There's no reasoning it out and making sense. But the plausible resolve we should have in life is, if God has promised that if we trust in him, keep our minds stayed on him, that he'll produce peace in our life, why would we ever try to find a place of peace when peace is not found in a place? Peace is found in a person and being stayed on the Lord Jesus Christ. He said, for in the Lord Jehovah is everlasting strength. The very God who stepped out on nothing, spoke everything into existence, is the same God that can speak peace in existence in your life. Why is that so hard? Well, that's when the plan is realized. What's the plan? The devil wants to attack your mind because he knows that when your mind is stayed on the Lord, there's peace from God, and he'll do everything he can to disrupt that peace. Don't give the devil victory. Keep looking unto Jesus, the author and finisher of faith. Keep your mind and heart stayed on him. You'll never, ever regret it. If you and I do not have peace, it's not God's fault, because he's promised peace for those whose mind will be stayed on him.
4: 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Be sure to tune in again and invite someone to listen with you. This is Bruce DeLange signing off with this thought. I'm on my way to heaven. and enjoying the journey. Are you?
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For God so loved the world that he gave his only begotten Son, that whosoever believeth in him should not perish, but have everlasting life. John 3:16. That's a verse in the Bible about salvation. The greatest thing in all the world is salvation, to be saved, and to know that you're going to heaven when you leave this world. To know that if the trumpet sounds and Jesus comes, you'll rise to be with him. There's nothing greater than to know that. And the Bible says in 1 John 5:13 that we can know that. These things have I written unto you that believe on the name of the Son of God, that ye may know that ye have everlasting life. Now, the Bible says in Romans chapter 3, in verse number 23, for all have sinned and come short of the glory of God. In order to be saved, you must know that you're a sinner. And surely we know that. We've broken God's commandments. We've taken things we shouldn't have taken. We've said things we shouldn't have said. We've dishonored our parents at times. We've had other things in our lives more important to us than God, and that became a god. We've broken God's commandments. We've sinned, and we need a Savior. All have sinned and come short of the glory of God. The Bible doesn't stop there. It says, for the wages of sin is death, but the gift of God is eternal life through Jesus Christ our Lord. The wages of sin is death. Sin has a payday, and sin must be paid for. If you pay for your sins, my friend, you'll have to go into a place called the lake of fire and spend eternity there. It's an awful thought. Nobody likes the thought of hell, but it's a reality. God told us about it. Jesus told about a rich man who went to that awful place and cried out for just a drop of water on his tongue, but it was too late. Then he said, send Lazarus back to warn my five brothers. Abraham said, if they hear not Moses and the prophets, they would not believe if one rose from the dead. Believe the word of God, my friend. The Bible says sin must be paid for, and it must be paid for by death. That includes eternal death in the lake of fire, the second death. But the good news is, you don't have to go there. Jesus Christ came, and he died on the cross, and he paid for our sins with his blood. Romans 5:8 says, but God commendeth his love toward us, in that while we were yet sinners, Christ died for us. Salvation is to realize that Jesus Christ died for you. He died in your place. He died as your substitute. He paid for your sins with his precious blood. And the Bible says if you'll believe in him and trust in him, he will become your Savior. Romans 10 and verse number 9 has a wonderful promise. In the book of Romans chapter 10 and verse 9, the Bible says that if thou shalt confess with thy mouth the Lord Jesus, and shalt believe in thine heart that God hath raised him from the dead, thou shalt be saved. There's that wonderful word, saved. Saved from hell. Saved from the penalty of sin. And you can be saved from a ruined, wasted life. For with the heart man believeth unto righteousness, and with the mouth confession is made unto salvation. Salvation takes place in your heart. I was saved in a church building, but it took place in my heart. People have been saved in many different locations. It's a matter of the heart. When you, in your heart, believe with all of your heart that Jesus Christ died on that cross for you, and that his blood is sufficient to wash away your sins, and you put your trust in Jesus, then he will save your soul, and you can be assured of a home in heaven. Just, if you'd like to do that, just simply pray a simple prayer. Ask the Lord Jesus to forgive you. Tell him what a sinner that you are. Tell him that you don't want to go to hell, and you believe he died on the cross to keep you from that, and put your trust in Jesus. The Bible says, whosoever shall call upon the name of the Lord shall be saved.

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2: And nothing will help our families, nothing will help our education quite like the reading, memorizing, and studying of the Word of God. May every parent, may every teacher know that we hold in our hands the very Word of God, the authority of heaven, and may we teach it so and preach it so. In Jesus' name, amen. As we begin another school year here in our ministries, as some of you begin your school year as far as your homeschool programs are concerned, and some of you have already started or will start tomorrow, those of you who attend public schools, I want to remind us that education's most important book is the Word of God. I want to go ahead and say in the beginning, if you do not have a family devotion, I want to encourage you to have a family devotion. If you still have children at home, if you don't have children at home, you need to read the Word of God and have a walk with God. But if you have children at home, you need to have a family devotion around the Word of God. Family devotion does not have to be a full church service, but it needs to be, first of all, the picture of Dad reading the Word of God. It needs to be printed in the minds of your children that Dad is a Bible reader and a Bible believer. One thing that we did in our home for a number of years was to read the proverb of the day. It was amazing how many times that we read through the proverbs, but we often would find verses at different times as we went through that stood out to us, that helped us in our families. Folks, you can't build a Christian family with a television or an iPad. You can't build a Christian family on activities and fun, and there's nothing wrong, and those have their places. But if we're going to build a home, a Christian home, it needs to be built on the Word of God. I want to preach for a few minutes on the benefits that come from a close relationship with the Word of God. 2 Timothy chapter 3 tells us that this infallible, that this inerrant, that this inspired Word of God is profitable. Think of the word profit, if you will. The word profitable means beneficial. It means useful. It means full of profit. I want you to think with me. There are some things that we do at the end, we have wasted time. There are some things that we do at the end, we have made a profit. The Bible says that the Word of God is profitable. You never waste your time reading or listening to the Word of God. It will give you not a negative result, but a positive result. It means that you will have more than you had before after reading the Word of God. All Scripture is given by inspiration of God and is profitable for doctrine, for reproof, for correction, for instruction in righteousness. I read the story of a New York businessman who collected valuable paintings. One of them was a picture of the Leaning Tower of Pisa. How many of you have seen that picture or a picture of the Leaning Tower of Pisa? As far as I know, it's still leaning and still had not fallen. But that is a picture that most of us have seen. He purchased a picture, a valuable picture of the Leaning Tower of Pisa, and he put it over what he called his writing desk. He kept noticing when he would come in each day to work that the painting would hang crooked, and he would straighten the picture every day. Every day he came in, the picture was crooked, and he had to straighten the picture. Finally, one day, he asked the housekeeper, the janitor, if she noticed that the picture was crooked every day. And here's what she said. Yes, I have to hang it crooked to make the tower straight. Now, I said that to say this. I don't want to change the Bible to make me look straight. I want the Word of God to have its right effect in my life. We don't want to change the Bible. We want the Bible to change us. The Word of God is the divine revelation of God's person and character. The Word of God is the divine revelation of God's person and character. To know Christ is to learn and know the Word of God. The Word of God is divinely inspired and has been supernaturally preserved to this very day. And I thank God that I hold in my hand the Word of God tonight. The Word is given so that we can come to know God in a personal relationship. Now, as I look at this passage of Scripture, 2 Timothy chapter 3, especially verses 16 and 17, I find these things. First of all, the Word of God will furnish your life. And that's what the Bible says. Verse number 17, that the man of God may be perfect, truly furnished unto all good works. Now, we know the difference in a furnished house and one that is without furniture, without appliances, and without the things that we need in the daily routine of life. In addition to furniture and appliances, you have to have towels and soap. Most importantly, you have to have utensils. Those things are a part of our life. Now, the Bible says that the Word of God will truly furnish our life. Without the Word of God in our life, we are living in an empty apartment. Without the Word of God in our life, we are doing without things that are necessary to the daily living. We need the Word of God. What does the Word of God furnish in our life? First of all, I want to say that the Word of God furnishes saving faith. I like that. Notice, if you will, in verse number 15, "And that from a child thou hast known the Holy Scriptures, which are able to make thee wise unto salvation through faith which is in Christ Jesus." I think it's important to tell our children Bible stories, but I think it's more important that the Word of God be read and let the Holy Spirit of God tell the Bible stories to our children. Now, someone said the other day, the Bible is too difficult to understand. Have you ever seen some of the games that kids play? You ever seen some of the video games that kids play? I mean, I can't score 10 points or 100 points until I get... they're complicated. I'm not saying that you're not smart by not understanding the Bible. I'm saying that if they can understand a computer game... Have you ever texted with a young person? Tried to figure out what they say, a bunch of letters, and you're supposed to read and figure out the words. I mean, it took me a long time to figure out that word. I tried to pronounce it, and they said, "That means roll on the floor laughing." You ever tried to pronounce that word? They figured all of that out. Hey, if you can figure that out, you can figure out the Word of God. And the Bible says that the Word of God is a book that will furnish us with a saving faith. If you read the Word of God, you'll find out your condition is lost in need of a Savior. If you read the Word of God, you'll find that we're condemned under sin. Ah, but praise God, when you read the Word of God, you can find out how to be converted.

0: You understand, Paul wrote in Romans chapter 1, "For I am not ashamed of the gospel of Christ, for it is the power of God unto salvation to everyone that believeth, to the Jew first, and also to the Greek." I read an interesting story. In fact, I researched it, and I read quickly. Someone said this story is not true. It was made up. But I found several sources. You may be familiar with it. I'll tell you the story. The story was of a famous actor in Moscow, and his name was Alexander Rostovzev. I practiced it and still can't say it. Rostovzev. Now, he was an actor in the early 1900s. In the early 1900s, they not only were working to get rid of Christianity, they were promoting communism, and they were working to prepare folks to even kill, to get rid of Christians. In the beginning, they were doing plays and so forth to mock and make fun of Christianity. He was playing the role of Jesus in a sacrilegious play entitled Christ in a Tuxedo. He was supposed to, in the play, making fun of Jesus, he was supposed to read two verses from the Sermon on the Mount. And then after reading two verses, he was supposed to take off his gown that looked like Christ, a white robe that looked like Christ, and he was supposed to cry out in the play, "Give me my tuxedo and top hat." The show had begun. The play was going on. Came to the place where this man playing Christ came out on the platform dressed in a white robe. He began to read the words, "Blessed are the poor in spirit, for theirs is the kingdom of heaven. Blessed are they that mourn, for they shall be comforted." It was at that point he was supposed to take off his white robe and cry out, "Give me my tuxedo and a top hat." But when he read the words, "But they that mourn shall be comforted," he began to tremble. Rather than following the script, he kept reading from Matthew chapter 5. Other actors coughed, called, tapped their foot, trying to get his attention, to which he ignored. Finally, he recalled a verse that he had learned in his childhood, and he cried out before they could drop the curtain, "Lord, remember me when thou comest into thy kingdom." I'm saying tonight, this is the book.
1: 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Again, that's The Voice, 165 Nehemiah Way, Nicholasville, Kentucky, 40356. 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

0: We welcome you to Revival Time with Dr. Jack Treiber, pastor of North Valley Baptist Church and president of Golden State Baptist College. 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
1: Well, hello, good neighbor. Thank you for listening. October the 1st today. What a great day this is, and it's going to be a great month. We have our Missions and Stewardship Conference this month, and I'm really excited about all that God's going to do. We have our fall campaign that we're in, and Roundup Sunday, and all those pumpkins, all the very special Sundays, and it's going to be a great, great month. I'm so thankful you're listening today. We're in Exodus 29. And I believe we have a good broadcast plan for today. My home. Here's the Felix Trio. They sing for us today. Thank God for that home we call heaven. This world is not my home. I'm just a passing through. My treasures are laid up somewhere beyond the blue. My home.

That's a great song, isn't it? I call it home. And we're nearing that shore every day. We're getting a day closer. Some of you listening today, we regularly hear people saying that my mother passed on to eternity listening to KMVBC radio. And perhaps you're one of those that's really close. Perhaps today's your day. You're going home to see him. God's already there. I love this song. I love to hear it. And I think you'll judge as well.

I know that I'm speaking to listeners that predominantly are lay people, and I've been spending the last few days about the holiness of the minister of God, but it goes for all of us. If you're a preacher, if you're a missionary, if you're a full-time servant or a Christian, it doesn't matter. But here he's dealing with the priesthood. And I want you to see in chapter 29, verse 1, and this is the thing thou shalt do. Now, let's stop right there. God says, I want you to do this. I don't want, this is not a suggestion. This is not a thought that might be good for you. This is a requirement. This is the thing thou shalt do. You're supposed to do this. You do this unto them to hollow. Here it is, to hollow them. The word hollow means to be consecrated. It means the word holy is the word hollow. It means to be sacred. It means to be cleansed. It means to be saintly. And God's word says, I want you to be saintly. I want you to be cleansed. I want you to be holy. I want you to be just. I wonder, Jack Treiber, I wonder, Jack, here I'm talking to myself. I wonder how many times I've gone to the pulpit not sanctified in the 51 years I've been here. I don't ever want to do that. I don't ever want to. The last thing I do, I try always the last thing in my ready room before I walk out and to visit with people and then go to the platform. I always try to kneel and humble myself before God. You see, by nature, you and I are proud. We're arrogant. I don't need God. I know how to do this now. I know, by the way, I know the messages that will draw the crowd down the aisle. But that's not my purpose. My purpose is to glorify His name and to magnify His name. And once I begin to preach what I want to preach, I magnify myself.

0: that I may dwell among them, for I am the Lord thy God. Isn't it interesting? It begins with the priest. And the priest needs to be holy. And the priest needs to offer the heave offerings and the peace offerings and all the various offerings to the Lord. And throughout this text, he talks about the holiness of these men. And they shall be holy, and they should be holy and hallowed and godly and God-fearing. But it all sums up, what's the reason for all that? Well, it's verse number 46, that they may know that I am the Lord thy God. You know, today, as we think about the Lord's Day on Sunday coming, let every song, Pastor, spend some time reading every verse of every song. You may not sing every verse, but read it and prepare your heart. And that's why I think it's important for you that sing to give your title to the cue card so you can have it, so the pastor can pray over it and get his heart ready for the preaching of the Word of God. And that's why it's important to read the scripture again. Till I come, give attendance to reading. That's public reading. And reading the Word of God. Oh, I love to hear my church read the Bible. Oh, they do such a good job. And when you sing, sing with the touch of God. But Pastor, above all things, you are a representative for the King of Kings. And by representing him, you represent him in holiness, godliness, in your dress, in your behavior, your attitude, your walk with him. So that when you preach and when you speak and when you talk about God, you're lifting up his name and exalting him, that they may know that I am the Lord their God. You know what America needs? They need to know that God is God. We live in a humanistic day, don't we? We live in a godless day, not a God-fearing day, but a godless day. We live in a day where they're trying to reject our God. They're trying to reject our heritage. They're trying to move us into socialism and communism. How in the world would anybody ever in their right mind choose not to have any ownership? Because we've created an environment where I don't want to work. I don't care if I own a house, but just give me my house. That's government's job. That's not government's job. If a man will not work, he should not eat. Why? Because God wants to be magnified. Father, help us today to live for thee. I thank you for these great listeners. I thank you for their faithfulness to thee. I pray that you give everyone a godly day, a good day. May we magnify your name on this first day of October. When we give you the month of October, November, December, these 3 months that are left, is my prayer. For we ask this prayer in that lovely name of Jesus. In Jesus' name, amen. God bless you. Have a wonderful day.
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0: In Acts chapter 16, we read the story of Paul and Silas in the jail at Philippi. Having been accused of preaching the gospel and been beaten and cast into the prison, with their feet and hands in the stocks, they began to sing praises to God at midnight. God heard their praise in an earthquake that opened all of the doors in the prison. The keeper heard the noise, came out, saw the doors and gates standing wide open, and took his sword, was getting ready to kill himself, when Paul calls out with this statement, "Do thyself no harm, we are all here." We read then that the jailer called for a light, went into the prison, brought Paul and Silas out, and asked them this question, "Sirs, what must I do to be saved?" Dear listener, what an important question. This jailer recognized his need to be saved. This jailer obviously recognized that he could not save himself. This jailer obviously recognized that these men had the truth that he needed to be saved. So he asked them, "Sirs, what must I do to be saved?" And this is what they answered. They answered, "Believe on the Lord Jesus Christ, and thou shalt be saved." That was their straightforward and simple answer. Believe on the Lord Jesus Christ. They could have said anything. They could have said, "Be baptized," but they didn't. They could have said, "Join a church," but they didn't. They could have said, "Join a church and be at every service and give your tithes," but they didn't. They could have said, "Speak in tongues," but they didn't. They could have said, "Live as good as you can, and then maybe God will let you get into heaven," but they didn't. They could have said, "If you want to be saved, you have to become a Baptist or a Presbyterian or a Catholic or et cetera, et cetera," but they didn't. If all of those things that religion teaches today are the true ways to heaven, then Paul and Silas were lying. And, dear friend, may I say then, the Bible is lying. For the Bible says in John 3:16 that God so loved the world, he gave his only begotten Son, that whosoever believeth in him should not perish, but have everlasting life. You hear the word "believeth in him." Dear listener, it is not Paul and Silas who are lying. It is the false teachings of religion that lies. They gave this jailer the one true answer about the one thing that needed to be done to be saved. Believe on the Lord Jesus Christ, and thou shalt be saved. The Bible tells us that Jesus Christ is the way, the truth, and the life, and that no man cometh unto the Father but by him. If you're going to be saved, you'll only be saved when you realize that you're a sinner that cannot save himself, a sinner that is instead and indeed condemned to hell. And you must recognize and believe that Jesus Christ is the only one and the only way you can be saved. The truth of the matter is, we are all sinners. We deserve the penalty of sin, which is hell. Jesus Christ, the Son of God, God incarnate, died on a cross for my sin and your sin to pay that penalty. God raised him from the dead, and through him and him only can a person have forgiveness of sins and the gift of eternal life and the promise of life eternal with God in heaven. Believe on the Lord Jesus Christ, and thou shalt be saved. That is what they answered, and that is what the Bible teaches. Dear listener, if you have never truly put your faith wholeheartedly and totally upon Jesus Christ, I hope and pray you'll do that today, right now, right where you are. The Bible says that if a man calls upon the Lord, he shall be saved. A saved person must call on somebody to save them from their lost and hopeless condition. And if you want to be saved, you've got to call upon Jesus. Believe on him and call upon him to save you, for God's word says, "Believe on the Lord Jesus Christ, and thou shalt be saved."
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4: Thank you and greetings, radio friends. 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Oh, I praise the Lord for this open door, this heaven-bought privilege that our Lord allows us day after day together by the radio and study His precious Word together. I trust that whatever you're doing, if it's at all possible, you will take the time out, get your Bible, and let's study together today from God's eternal Word. We're continuing our study in the book of Matthew chapter 14, verses 15 down through verse number 21, on the miracle of the feeding of the 5,000 men, besides women and children, with the 5 loaves and the 2 fishes. As I've said many times on the broadcast already this week, the little lad with a little lunch who met a great big Lord and had a whole lot of leftovers. We began, first of all, by looking at the problem, and we discovered a threefold problem. Number one, the period is late. It's evening time. Number two, the people are hungry. And number three, the place is desert. And then number two, we looked at the proclamations. We saw, first of all, in verse number 15, that the disciples said to the Lord, "The time is now past. Send the multitude away that they may go into the villages and buy themselves victuals." And then we saw the proclamation of the divine in verse number 16, where the Lord Jesus said, "They need not depart. Give ye them to eat." Do not send them away. Feed them. And as we were leaving the broadcast on yesterday, I was dealing with the fact of the ratio that is there. Perhaps this is the 12 are present with the Lord. And then there's a multitude on the other side that consists of 5,000 men beside women and children. And again, I repeat, if the Lord had said to the 5,000 men, "Feed the 12, I would have said, "Yes, that sounds right. Go ahead and feed the men." But He did not say that. He said to the 12, "Feed the 5,000 men beside women and children." And I look at the task before them as do the disciples. And it's as though it's impossible as far as they're concerned. And so Jesus said to them, "Don't send them away. Feed them." And now we come to the third part of our message as we look at God's plan for feeding the hungry multitude. There is the problem. There is the proclamations. And now then, here is the plan. How can these 12 feed the 5,000 men beside women and children? And again, let me repeat something I said as we were leaving the air on yesterday. When you look at that ratio, that's about like it is today. When the Lord says to His churches, "Go you into all the world and preach the gospel to every creature." In my mind, I wonder how the disciples responded. Could it be something like, "What? Us? Feed all of them? Man, we cannot do that." That's about the way that people look at you today. When you say to them that the Lord commissions the church to go into all the world and preach the gospel to every creature, and we automatically want to write it off as an impossibility. We cannot do that. But to remind you, God would not give us a commission that we could not carry out. And God would not give us a task that He would not enable us to do. So I want you to notice the plan. First of all, there is inventory. Jesus said, "What have you got?" They started searching, and finally one of them comes up with the answer and said, "We have here a little lad that has 5 loaves and 2 fishes. But then he adds to that, "But what are they among so many?" So I'm putting this account together from all 4 of the Gospels. And so they said to him, "All we've got is a lad who's got 5 loaves and 2 fishes. One of the other disciples spoke up and said, "Why, Lord, it would take 200 pennies worth to feed this crowd. What are you saying is, we do not have anything to feed them. We cannot feed them. If we had the money, which we do not have, then we don't have a place we could buy enough food." And so they are looking at the human impossibilities of doing what God said for them to do. But I remind you, the Lord Jesus Christ did not say, "What do you not have? What have you not got?" But He said to them, "What do you have?" And they said to Him, "All we've got here is 5 loaves and two small fishes that a little lad has with him. Now listen to me. In this generation, we are so prone to major on what we do not have and the insufficiencies of what we do have, till we miss seeing what we've got, using what we've got, and allowing God to do what He wants to do with what we have. I remind you, God will not hold you and I accountable at the judgment seat of Christ for that with which He does not entrust us. If we do not have it, we're not responsible for it. But my friend, if God give it to us, then we're responsible to give what God's given us back to Him, and let Him multiply it and use it to the glory and honor of the Lord Jesus Christ. I'm not trying to be comical, but let me give you an illustration of how most people would look at the situation today. They said, Lord, we don't have anything to feed them. And then they said, well, we do have five loaves and two fishes, but that's not enough. It's not enough bread. It's not enough fish. And if it was, we do not have any French fries. And if we had French fries, we do not have any ketchup. And if we had ketchup, we do not have anything to drink. And if we had something to drink, we do not have any cups. And if we had cups, we do not have any napkins. And if we had napkins, we do not have any tables. And if we had tables, we do not have any chairs. And on the excuses go. You see, we major on what we do not have, and we overlook what we do have, and how that God wants what we have, and He wants to use what we've got to the glory and honor of His own self. So again, let me say to you personally, as you listen to me today, if you're saved, if you're not careful, the devil will have you majoring on your inabilities, on your insufficiencies, on what you do not have, and cause you to overlook what you do have that God could use if He could get it in His hand to the glory and honor of the Lord Jesus Christ. So the Lord said, what have you got? And they take an inventory and they say, all we've got is a little lad who has five loaves and two fishes. Now, if that had been a lot of religious circles today, no doubt they'd have said, well, if that's all you got, just send them home hungry. What are we going to do with that? That's not enough. But I want to tell you, the Lord is not in the business of turning away lunches when they are brought to the Lord Jesus Christ. The infinite Lord is in the business of taking insignificant lunches and doing what is impossible as far as the world is concerned. So I want you to notice the next thing. Not only there's inventory, what do you got? But then there's investment. Our Lord said to the disciples, bring them hither to me. And let me just make a point here. The them is not necessarily just the five loaves and the two fishes, but the them is the little lad and the little lunch. You see, our job as preachers is not to go grab somebody's lunch away from them and bring it and give it to the Lord. Our job is to bring the lad and let the lad bring his own lunch, and then let God and the lad do business one on one. You see, it's a blessing when you realize no one is too old for God to deal with. And no one is too young for God to deal with. God knows how to deal with every individual on their own level. But mothers and daddies cannot give their child's life to God in the sense that the child can give it. And the preacher cannot give the church member's life to God. It must be a personal business relationship between the individual and his own lunch, his own life, and the Lord Jesus Christ. So they go back in the crowd. They find the little lad, and they say to him, the Lord wants you. He wants to talk to you. And I've often wondered if maybe the lunch was so common he would have been ashamed of it. And he might have said to somebody else, hold my lunch. But the disciples said, bring it. He wants your lunch too. I want to tell you, dear friend, today, I don't care what you've got. You can bring it to God. God can touch it. God can transform it. God can use it to the glory and honor of His own self. in the work of God. So they bring the lad with his lunch to the Lord Jesus Christ. And now then, it's personal business between him and the Lord. Oh, listen to me, dear friend, today. I'm so glad that our God deals on a personal relationship. We do not have to go through some human mediator. We do not have to go to some man that dresses like mama and wants to be called father. No, there is one mediator between God and men, the man, Christ Jesus. I want to say to you today, dear friend, if you're saved by the grace of God, you can bring your

0: with a great big Lord. In my mind, as I imagine the story, I almost see the Lord bowing down on a knee, getting down on the child's level, eyeball to eyeball, reaching out his hand and beckoning to him, and said to him, "I want your lunch. Bring it to me." And the little lad is amazed. Here's the master wanting his little lunch. And no doubt he's questioned, what would he do with it? Why does he want it? And I wouldn't be surprised if about that time the devil didn't shoot a hunger pain through him and say, if you give that away, you'll starve to death. But Jesus just kept on saying to him, bring it to me. Bring it to me. I know the Bible only said he said it one time, but the Bible said if everything he said was written, the world would not hold the book. So I know how the Lord deals. If he had spoke to me one time about being saved and never spoke again, I would have gone to hell. If he had spoke to me one time about being a preacher and never spoke again, I would have never been a preacher. But our Lord knows how to come down on our level and talk us into doing what he wants us to do. But the little lad no doubt looked at the lunch and he knew what he could do with it. He could eat the whole thing. But he wondered what God would do with his lunch. And so he takes a step forward and another step to get it to the Lord Jesus Christ. Oh, dear friend, the greatest thing you could ever do with the lunch and the life that God has blessed you with is pick it up and bring it to the Lord Jesus Christ and give it totally to him. Getting close is not enough. You got to get it in his hands and get your hands off of it. Father, take the word. Use it to your glory. I pray in Jesus' name. Amen and amen.
1: 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It's harvest time.
0: Well, I trust you enjoyed the broadcast today. How I praise the Lord for this open door, this heaven-bought privilege that our Lord allows us day after day to gather by the radio and study his word together. Let me encourage you that you pray for the broadcast, that the Lord would bless it and use it to the glory and honor of the Lord Jesus Christ. Also, I want to encourage you that you write to us and share with us in the financial burden of the radio ministry. Simply address that letter to Harvest Time, 179 Promise Land Drive, Resaca, Georgia, 30735. That's Harvest Time, 179 Promise Land Drive, Resaca, Georgia, 30735. 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
1: This is Pastor Darrell Cox, pastor of the Trinity Baptist Church in Mocksville, North Carolina. We're so glad that you've tuned in to our program today, and we hope that you'll stay tuned for the next 15 minutes. We'll have a word of prayer, and then a song, and then a sermon from the Word of God. Again, let me say thank you for tuning in to our program today. And our Heavenly Father, we pray that you'll use this radio broadcast and that it'll be such a blessing to those that listen in. And we pray, Lord, for that one that may be hearing the broadcast today, that they would come to the Lord Jesus Christ by faith and receive him today by faith as their personal Savior, realizing that he died, was buried, and risen again for their sins. And Lord, we pray they'll trust him. We pray for that one that's sick, that's listening from a sick bed today, or a wheelchair, a nursing home, a hospital, that, Lord, it'd be a special blessing to them. We pray for those, Lord, that are backslid, cold, away from God. May you help them today to get right with God. We'll thank you for what's accomplished through this radio ministry. And we ask these things in Jesus' precious name, and for his sake we pray. Amen. Thank you for tuning in. And this is Brother Cox speaking to you today from the radio room here at the church. We're glad you've tuned in. Want to give you an invitation this coming Lord's Day to our Sunday school hour at 10 a.m. Classes for all ages, beginning in the nurseries up through the adult classes. And our nurseries are nice and clean and well-staffed. And our Sunday school teachers are prepared to teach you a lesson from the Word of God. That's at 10 a.m. And then at 11 o'clock is our morning service where our choir will sing. There'll be some other special music and then a message from the Word of God. 7 o'clock on Sunday night is the same. Our choir will sing, our youth choir many times sing some other special music, and then always a message from the Word of God. That's 10 o'clock Sunday school, 11 o'clock in the morning service, 7 o'clock Sunday night. And, of course, our midweek prayer meeting is on Wednesday night. Trinity Baptist Church is an old-fashioned independent Baptist church located at 2722 Highway 601 South, Mocksville, North Carolina, 27028. And that's our mailing address and physical address where you have driving directions. And then you can also drop us a card or a note in the mail letting us know that you hear us on this station. Our Spanish Sunday school is at 10 a.m. They meet in our old auditorium right next door. They meet at 10 for Sunday school and then at 11 for the morning service. And so it gives you a little bit of a rundown of our services here. In case you don't have a home church where you regularly attend or a member, we give an invitation to come and visit any or all of our services. Here's a good song we trust will be a blessing as you listen.

James and the 4th chapter, verse number 13, go to now, ye that say, today or tomorrow, we will go into such a city and continue there a year, and buy and sell and get gain. Whereas you know not what shall be on the morrow. For what is your life? It is even a vapor that appeareth for a little time, then vanisheth away. For that ye ought to say, if the Lord will, we shall live and do this or that. Boy, that's so absolutely true. Have you ever had plans, big plans, to go maybe on a vacation, or plans to, you're just going to do this, or you're just going to build this or do this, and every bit of it fell through? I have, many times in my life. And so what we are to do is say, well, I plan to do this if it's God's will. If it's God's will. And so that's what we ought to do, is say, well, if the Lord willing, if the Lord be willing, then that's what I'll do. But it said in verse 15, for that ye ought to say, if the Lord will, we shall live and do this or that. But now you rejoice in your boasting. All such rejoicing is evil. Therefore, to him that knoweth to do good and doeth it not, to him it is a sin. What is your life? Verse number 14. What is your life? On Monday I said life is sacred. On Tuesday, life is seen. On Wednesday, life is short. And I know that to be a fact. As a pastor of a church for many years now, I've buried little infant babies. It was just a few days old. Some of them not even a day old. I've buried babies. I've buried people in their 20s. I've buried teenagers. I have buried people in their 30s and 40s. I've buried people that lived to be over 100. But any of it, though, still comes down to this, that life is short. So it matters. You know, I've already, and thank God for it, that we were able, me and my wife, to buy 2 grave plots. And actually, it's just, I ain't going to go into all of it. We were able to get them for an unbelievable good deal in the town where we were raised, back in Beckley, West Virginia. And so we took the deal and bought them. And when we went in to close it out, the lady said, would you like to buy your head markers? And so we said, yes, we'll just get 1 stone with my wife's name on it, my name on it. And she said, well, you can have 5 words, I believe it is, or 6, free on there. And I said, well, I know what I'd like to have on there. Is he that winneth souls is wise. And it come right out to it. She said, well, that you got it. Proverbs 11:30. And then, of course, my name would be on there. And April 29th, 1955. That's my birthday. April 29th, 1955. But then after that, they put a dash on there. Right after April 29th, 1955, they put a little dash. And they're waiting for the day that I die. To put the end on it. You know what really matters is that dash between those 2 dates. That's my life, what I did with my life, whether I invested it in serving God and living to help others and help others come to Christ and help others to live for God, whether I invested that life or whether I wasted my life. You're going to do one or the other. And some people live for the next party, or for the next vacation, or the next beach trip, or the next this or that or the other. Friend, all that's good, and I like to take a day off here and there if I can, but I don't get to do too much of it. But what are you doing with your life? Are you making a difference in other people's lives? If not, you ought to start it. You know, there's people right now sitting in nursing homes that never get a visit. Somebody could take, that's listening to me right now, could get a few flowers or make up some cards and just simply go to the nursing home, stop at the desk, tell them who you are, and just go and go visiting and go room to room.

0: the Bible talked about David. He was the king of Israel for 40 years and 6 months. And it said that David went on to be with the Lord after he had served his own generation by the will of God. But notice, he served his generation. He served his generation. What did he do? Well, he was the king of Israel. And David helped so many people. David even helped a lot of his enemies, that people that did not care for him. For instance, what he did for the house of Saul, and Saul was his most bitter enemy that wanted David dead. And after Saul was dead, David said one day, "Is there any left of the house of Saul that I may show kindness unto him for Jonathan's sake?" He loved Jonathan, Saul's son. So David invested in others. Sometimes it was people who didn't even really care for him. But David served his own generation by the will of God. Boy, I want to be able to say that I've served my generation by the will of God. You know, I've already been pastor of this church, Trinity Baptist Church, now for over 40 years. And so God's been good to me to let me serve my generation. And I'm trying to invest my life now for the generation that's coming, for young people, for little ones. I watch our little children's clubs on Wednesday night. I watch them come in and sing and go back. My mind goes back to when maybe their dad and mother were born. And now here they are in the first, second, or third grade, or fourth grade, or fifth grade. And I remember when their mother, dad was born. And I invested in them. Now I'm investing in the generation that's coming. And I'm going to give it all that I've got until God one day says, okay, it's time to put that date on the end of that dash. I don't want to waste my life. How about you, friend? What are you doing with your life? If you're not saved today, trust Christ as your Savior. God bless you. Until next time is our prayer.
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The Bible says in Romans chapter 3 and verse 23, "For all have sinned and come short of the glory of God." If you have not already accepted Christ as your Savior, you come under the judgment of sin. Since you could never be righteous enough or good enough to satisfy a holy God, it is obvious that you cannot save yourself by your own good works. But there is a way for you to have your sins removed and become a child of God. 1 Timothy chapter 1, verse 15 said, "This is a faithful saying and worthy of all acceptation, that Christ Jesus came into the world to save sinners, of whom I am chief," Paul said. In order to become a child of God and appropriate His finished work on Calvary to your own poor soul, you must simply acknowledge that you are a sinner, repent by turning away from sin and turning to God, surrendering to Him as Lord and Master, and then use the faith that God has already given you to believe that God will do what He said He would do. He said in John 1:12, "As many as received Him, to them gave He the power to become the sons of God, even to them that believe on His name." Remember, it is God who promises that if you will receive Him and believe Him, you will become a child of God. It is faith that does the saving, not prayer. However, if you have just received Him and believe that He will keep His word, why not bow your head right now and thank Him for saving you and making you His child?

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We're covering husband-specific pieces of advice when it comes to marriage. Number one, love your wife. Number two, learn your wife. And then number three, be 100% faithful to your wife, both in mind and body. Number four, let's cover this today. Praise your wife for all that she does. Proverbs 31, verse 27, she looketh well to the ways of her household and eateth not the bread of idleness. Her children arise up and call her blessed, her husband also, and he praiseth her. Many daughters have done virtuously, but thou excellest them all. Favor is deceitful, and beauty is vain, but a woman that feareth the Lord, listen, she shall be praised. I think next to love, verbal appreciation and verbal praise is the most important need of a woman's life. And the person that ought to fulfill that need the most ought to be the husband. Do you know what grows, folks? Do you know what grows? Whatever receives sunlight grows. Now think about that. Whatever receives sunlight grows. We need to shine a bright light on the positive attributes of our wives. Gentlemen, the best way to help her overcome the weak areas in her life is not to nag her about the weak areas, but to praise the strong areas of her life. Praise is a powerful thing. It's a powerful thing. The Bible says that her children rise up and call her blessed. I believe it's the responsibility of the husband to train the children to show appreciation to their mom and to praise their mom. How do you do that? First of all, by setting the example yourself. How about just showing manners? Think about this. Common manners in our home. Thank you. I appreciate you. Be sure and thank your wife for everything that she does. I don't care how small it is. She brings you a plate of food and you just grunt and say, "Where's the salt?" Show a measure of thankfulness. Those clothes of yours that are all dirty, and sadly that you leave in the middle of the floor way too many times, there's not little leprechauns living in your house that cause those clothes to get washed and dried and folded and back in your dresser drawer. Let's be thankful. Good night. Saying thank you doesn't cost you anything. Verbal appreciation, verbal praise, next to love is the most important need of her life. Now, come on, men, let's come up with a plan. How are we going to do that this week? How about texting her from time to time and just telling her how much you appreciate her? How about just walking through the kitchen and getting her attention and holding her for a couple minutes and telling her how much you appreciate all that she does for you and for the children? How about a little handwritten note? Come on, stop by the store and pick up a card. Come on, put a little thought into it. How about 1-800-FLOWERS? How about a small gift? There's so many ways that you can show her an appreciation for all that she does. Take the time to do it. Until tomorrow, let's continue to look for that blessed hope and the glorious appearing of the great God and our Savior, Jesus Christ.

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1: Once again, we say welcome aboard. It's good to be with you at this time. Brother Munn speaking. Our program here called A Fisherman's 5-Minute Look at the Book. This week in the book of Colossians, Colossians chapter 1, we've been talking about God's great forgiveness. Now, not mine and yours, but God's. Just magnifying how great God and His Son is, the Lord Jesus Christ. What was the work of Christ? Colossians chapter 1. Now, we know God delivered us from the power of darkness and translated us into the kingdom of His dear Son. What about the Son? Colossians 1, verse 14. Now, I like this. It says, in whom we have redemption. For the New Testament believer, we're not just to have sins remitted in the sense of remission, but complete redemption. In whom we have redemption. And then, how did this come about? This redemption was what? Through His blood. You need to check your Bible and see if that's in your Bible. Colossians chapter 1, verse 14. If it's not in your Bible, you have the wrong Bible, you know. It says, in whom we have redemption, through His blood. And then, what does that equal? The forgiveness of sin. Hallelujah. You said to be forgiven by God. We've talked about how this forgiveness this week is full. To the extent that it's not in part. God didn't just forgive my sins in the past. Well, I got, you know, when He saved me, He said, all right, now, your sins in the past are forgiven. Now, it's up to you. It's up to you to live perfect the rest of your life. You want to go to heaven. Oh, no, it don't work that way. You said, why? Because, who is it, David that said something like this? He said, if thou shouldest mark iniquity, who shall stand? Who could stand and say, I have not sinned? I'm glad forgiveness that comes from the Savior is full. Colossians chapter 2, all the way down to verse 13, it says, quicken us together, it says, with Him having forgiven you all trespasses. How many? All. Yesterday we saw it was free. Romans chapter 3 and verse 24, being justified freely by His grace. This forgiveness is free. He'll offer to me free. Only Bible-believing Christianity adheres to that truth. All other religions in the world, whether good or bad, all other religions in the world declare this. They demand that you work for this forgiveness. You spend time doing what's right. You be good. You help your fellow man. Maybe there's all kind of ceremony, ordinances, all kind of things as far as the church and sacraments that you have to get involved in, something that you do, my friend. But oh, it's not in our doing. It's in Christ. All our redemption is done. It's either do or done. I put confidence in the one that has paid the price, in whom we have redemption through His blood, even the forgiveness of sin. And as far as this forgiveness is concerned, it's for everybody. Will everybody respond? No, but it's for everybody. There's a particular doctrine that says it's only for a select few. Well, the problem with that, we have some conflicts in the Bible. 1 Timothy chapter 2, verse 4, he said, who would have all men to be saved and to come to the knowledge of the truth? That's the Lord's feelings. He's not willing that any should perish. For there is one God and one mediator between God and men, the man Christ Jesus, who gave Himself a ransom for all to be testified in due time. The blood. My friend, the blood is so powerful. We think about when Christ shed His blood because of who He was. Very God manifest in the flesh. He was the Word that descended to this earth. And He shed His blood, my friend. And it's so powerful that it could save every man, woman, boy, or girl that has ever been born. Will that happen? No. You said, why? Because people refuse that. Who would refuse forgiveness? Who would refuse? It's for everyone. We think about Americans, yes, but also we think about all those in Europe, my friend, all those in Southeast Asia, all the islands of the world, all the peoples of the world. It's, my friend, it's for all. I'm glad it's for all because it got me. Andrew Wayne Munn, born March the 16th, 1944. I'm glad. Oh, in 1966, it was revealed to me that the Savior died for my sins. I trusted Him as my Savior. I'm forgiven. Oh, it's a wonderful thought. You can go to bed at night on your pillow. I'm forgiven. I'm forgiven. How did it come about, my friend? In whom we have forgiveness? Through His blood? My friend, even forgiveness of sin. In whom we have redemption through His blood. Even the forgiveness of sins. Until tomorrow, Fisher Munn saying goodbye.

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0: was that?
1: Well, that was the crack. I say that was the crack of dawn, Miss Sissy.
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0: Well, today we come to 1 Corinthians chapter 14, verse 3. Again, the purpose of tongues we find here. But he that prophesieth speaketh unto men to edification and exhortation and comfort. Again, it didn't say tongues, it says prophesies. Okay, edification is the giving of strength. An edifice was a bulwark on the top of a castle that was a point of strength for military defense and attack from above. And when you edify someone, you're providing a foundation in a fortress of spiritual strength. The word exhortation is the Greek word paraklesis. It denotes someone who comes alongside to assist us or bring us an aid when we need help. The Holy Spirit is our paraclete, we say. It is an awakening that snaps us out of our daydreams or delusions. It brings us into view the reality of our needs, of our faith, and relevant circumstances. Exhortation pours a bucket of water on the sleeping individual who refuses to get out of bed. It's not always a pleasant experience to be exhorted, but it's a necessary one. And then encouragement is found in comfort. It speaks of someone who offers consolation and tenderness. Everyone needs comfort. Dr. Joseph Parker, the old British Baptist preacher who's been gone for 100 years, would say to young men preparing for the ministry, he would say this, he'd say, young gentlemen, always preach to broken hearts and you will never lack for an audience. I've heard other preachers make that same statement many times. I've said it myself, both. He preached a large audience, and the point's not to get a large audience, but rather to observe that there's always a large need for comfort that needs to be met. And Paul is going to repeat a singular point several times throughout this chapter. He's driving his point home like a hammer forging a piece of hot iron or steel on an anvil. He's giving shape, definition, and purpose to the church in these repeated blows of the hammer. So verse 4 is the crux of the corrupted case of tongues in Corinth. Paul says this, he that speaketh in an unknown tongue edifieth himself. It's always selfish. But he that prophesieth edifieth the church. The Corinthians were not pursuing charity. They desired the gift of tongues that they could edify themselves and make themselves look good. They thought if they spoke in tongues, they would acquire a position of strength or importance or preeminence or prominence in the church. They were only interested in themselves. And that's my experience with most people interested in tongues as we find it in the charismatic movements. We are to pursue charity and the use of the gift of tongues to edify the church by prophecy. Use your tongue to prophesy. The purpose of a gift is not to strengthen ourselves in the church, but rather to strengthen the whole of the church. And then in verse 5, he says, I would that ye all spake with tongues, but that rather that ye prophesied, for greater is he that prophesieth than he that speaketh with tongues, except he interpret that the church may receive edifying. So in verse 5, he expresses his desire that every believer in Corinth have the ability to speak in tongues for the purpose of prophesying. This reminds us of Joshua hastening to Moses and imploring for him to forbid Eldad and Medad from prophesying in the camp. Numbers 11. And Moses said unto him, enviest thou for my sake? Would God that all the Lord's people were prophets, Moses said, and that the Lord would put his spirit upon them. Joshua was concerned that Moses might lose some of the people's loyalty. Moses was glad for God to be glorified in the camp, no matter who the spirit moved upon. Paul had the same attitude as Moses. The quality of meekness is revealed within both men. We ought to be happy for others when God has used them. And we need to realize that it's not no slight against us, how God is using us. The prophet, the preacher. Paul says this in verse 6, now, brethren, if I come unto you speaking with tongues, what shall I profit you except I shall speak to you either by revelation or by knowledge, or by prophecy, or by doctrine. And verse 7, and even things without life, giving sound, whether pipe or harp, except they give a distinction in the sounds, how shall it be known what is piped or harped? So he says the prophet, preacher, is greater than the person speaking in tongues, unless the person speaking in tongues has the ability to interpret. Again, Peter was heard in 17 different languages on the day of Pentecost, and it was likely he was fluent in nothing but Hebrew, perhaps a little Latin or Greek. The point is for the church to become an edified place. a place to be strengthened, to become a foundation and a fortress of faith. And in verse 6, he makes his point by asking, what profit or what good is it for him to return to Corinth and speak in tongues unless people are clearly able to understand the revelation, knowledge, prophetic word, or the doctrine that God had given him? And so he illustrates this in verse 7. Even things without life must give their sound in harmony. Again, even things without life giving sound, whether pipe or harp, except they give a distinction in the sounds, how shall it be known what is piped or harp? For if the trumpet given in certain sound, who shall prepare himself to the day of battle? He says in verse 8. So he says, imagine a piano or an organ playing two different songs at the same time. Both might be playing beautiful pieces of music, but both are lost due to disharmony. Have you ever heard an orchestra prepare for performance? Brass, woodwinds, strings, cymbals, percussion, all being tuned individually. It sounds like a discordant cacophony that nearly drives the same person mad. I used to have an assistant pastor, a very good man. He was a wonderful, excellent banjo player. And you tune a banjo for about 30 minutes and play it for about 3, okay? And there'd be times I'd just have to say, that's enough, buddy. I just couldn't take him tuning it anymore. But then, when the orchestra begins to play in unity and the sound of beautiful harmony for which the concert hall was filled, all of a sudden it comes together, and that's what you're there for and why. And he goes on with this example in verse 8. Trumpets were used to sound for troops for a number of purposes: reveille, assembly, advancement, retreat, end of the duty day. Every soldier knows what every sound of the trumpet means. If the trumpet or the bugler blows an uncertain or an unknown sound, something different, how is the soldier supposed to know what to do? How is he to prepare to go into battle? Who is being called? Is it the archers, the chariots, the cavalry, the footmen, the artillery? If no one can understand what's being said in the church, how are they supposed to get anything from the message? And again, the charismatic churches are filled with uncertain sounds that do not benefit anyone except the individual who is blowing an obnoxious trumpet. You might as well stand at the edge of the Grand Canyon and preach to the wind. It's a good verse to remind pastors to keep preaching where the people can understand it, as opposed to trying to impress an audience with how smart we are and how with what kind of vocabulary we have. Charles Spurgeon once said, I am afraid that many of the ministerial brethren must imagine that when scriptures tell them to feed my sheep, it means feed my giraffes, for they put the food so high that the people would have to be giraffes to reach it. You know, let's keep everything where it edifies, exhorts, and comforts everybody, and everybody can reach it.
1: No longer.
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Therefore, seeing we have this ministry, as we have received mercy, we faint not, but have renounced the hidden things of dishonesty, not walking in craftiness, nor handling the word of God deceitfully, but by manifestation of the truth, commending ourselves to every man's conscience in the sight of God. But if our gospel be hid, it is hid to them that are lost, in whom the God of this world hath blinded the minds of them which believe not, lest the light of the glorious gospel of Christ, who is the image of God, should shine unto them. For we preach not ourselves, but Christ Jesus the Lord, and ourselves your servants for Jesus' sake. For God, who commanded the light to shine out of darkness, has shined in our hearts to give the light of the knowledge of the glory of God in the face of Jesus Christ. Yeah.

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0: It's far more common than you think. Your church has been around for decades and it's finally time to expand, but new property or maybe you want to open a school. The membership is excited and everything is great until you file the appropriate paperwork with the county. Depending on who is on the zoning board, they can make life very difficult for churches trying to do something new. But know that the Christian Law Association is indeed on your side. Our attorneys have dealt with hundreds of local zoning boards, making sure that their behavior doesn't rise to religious discrimination. They have power, but they cannot religiously discriminate. We've even appeared in person when needed to argue the cases. Let us be a help or help your lawyers if you're in a similar situation. Zoning boards provide an important local function, but they cannot discriminate against churches.
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1: This is the More Sure Word Broadcast, a biblical preaching outreach of Pastor Brent Logan from the Sweet Springs Baptist Church in Ardmore, Alabama. We are so glad you've joined us today. And now, let's listen in from the pulpit of Pastor Logan.
2: Let's go back to our Bibles together to Matthew chapter 26. You do know this is the fifth longest chapter in the Bible. That's why it's taken so long to go through it. Preaching three verses at a time doesn't help it go faster, though. So, Matthew 26. But we've only got two more chapters after this one, so. Matthew 26, and we've arrived at verse number 54. If you were here this morning, you got the narrative of what's going on in the Garden of Gethsemane as they've come to arrest Jesus. And the plight of the disciples and of how they're going to respond to this as their master and Lord is going to be taken away. And Peter that comes to his aid and is ready to fight and even begins it. And Jesus stops him. But let's get the context as we were looking at this morning before we get our next three verses tonight. Matthew 26, verse 51. And behold, one of them which were with Jesus stretched out his hand and drew his sword and struck a servant of the high priest and smote off his ear. Then said Jesus unto him, put up again thy sword into his place, for all they that take the sword shall perish with the sword. Thinkest thou that I cannot now pray to my Father, and he shall presently give me more than 12 legions of angels? But how then shall the scriptures be fulfilled, that thus it must be? In that same hour said Jesus to the multitudes, are you come out as against a thief with swords and staves for to take me? I sat daily with you teaching in the temple, and ye laid no hold on me. But all this was done that the scriptures of the prophets might be fulfilled. Then all the disciples forsook him and fled. The Lord Jesus' response to Peter about putting up his sword and not trying to interrupt what's going on is he's going to tell him in verse number 54, Peter, how then shall the scriptures be fulfilled that thus it must be? Peter, you're trying to interrupt the Bible. If you have your way, then how is the Bible going to be fulfilled? And what I want to begin, I just have three things to say in these three verses to us tonight. I think the Lord would have left in our hearts is the Lord Jesus is communicating to Peter and to his disciples that he is controlled totally by the scriptures. His life is under the controlling will of the Holy Scriptures. It's the Bible that is controlling the life of Jesus. And he says to Peter, listen, I have yielded myself to the fulfillment of the scriptures. Why are you trying to interrupt that? Don't you love the scriptures? Don't you want the scriptures to be fulfilled? Or do you want to have your own way? And I think that is the crux of the issue in most of people's lives. Do you want the scriptures to be fulfilled in your life, or do you want to have your own way? Look at it in verse 54. But how then shall the scriptures be fulfilled that thus it must be? Look again in verse 56. But all this was done that the scriptures of the prophets might be fulfilled. Peter, I don't want you to stop this. I'm not going to stop this. I could pray and stop this, but I'm more interested in the scriptures being fulfilled than I am to escape something in my own life. You know why? Because Jesus knew what Psalm 22 said. Jesus knew what Psalm 34 said. Jesus knew what Psalm 41 said and Psalm 69. Jesus knew what Isaiah 53 said about him. Jesus knew what Daniel chapter 9 and Zechariah chapter 11 and Zechariah chapter 12 and Zechariah chapter 13. All those portions of scripture prophesied, the Bible prophesied about all these things that are about to come to pass in the life of Jesus in the next 24 hours. And he's saying, this has got to be fulfilled. Why would you want to interrupt the scriptures? Oh, to know that the Bible is controlling your life is such a peace. It should be such a peace in your heart. Jesus is more interested in those scriptures being fulfilled as he is his own personal comfort. Jesus is more interested in the scriptures being fulfilled as what he needs or what he wants. I wonder, are you more interested in the scriptures being fulfilled in your life than your personal comforts, than your personal needs, and than your personal wants? Peter didn't care about fulfilling the scripture. He wanted his way. And he's very emotional about it. He's so emotional about it, he's at the point of death. He's very zealous about it. He's willing to go down fighting and die. But that's not the will of God, because that wasn't the will of the scriptures. The Bible didn't want him to do that. But this is not how he wanted it to go. Jesus would rather be in harmony. Listen. Jesus would rather be in harmony with this book than escape this night. Now, do you want to be in harmony with this book? You say, well, preacher, the Bible doesn't prophesy about me. I beg to differ. So, well, preacher, there's nothing that I can cannot fulfill the scripture. I mean, we read two verses. How shall the scripture be fulfilled? All this was done that the scriptures, the prophets, might be fulfilled. How in the world I don't fulfill the scripture. Well, let's see about that. Get James chapter 2 and Galatians chapter 5. Because this is an important thing. Are you more interested in fulfilling the scriptures than you are living the life that you want to live? Will you submit yourself, will all of us submit ourselves to the controlling will of the Holy Scriptures? Will we let the Bible control us? In James chapter 2, and Galatians chapter 5, I see a hint about the scriptures being fulfilled in the lives of God's people. James chapter 2, watch this, drop down to verse number 8. If ye, what's that word? If ye fulfill the royal law according to the what? The scripture, thou shalt love thy neighbor as thyself, ye do well. But if ye have respect of persons, ye commit sin and are convinced of the law as transgressors. And then he goes on to talk about the things written in the law. And his words are this: are you going to fulfill the royal law of love that fulfills the scripture in you loving your neighbor as yourself? In other words, are you going to do what the Bible says and thereby fulfill the scripture? Look at Galatians chapter 5. He says it again this way. Galatians chapter 5 and verse number 14. Galatians 5:14. For all the law is fulfilled in one word, even in this: thou shalt love thy neighbor as thyself. You know what we do? What we do when we love each other as God tells it, when we love people more than we love ourselves, you fulfill the scriptures. Right. Now let me ask you a question. Are you more interested in fulfilling the scriptures or living the life you want to live? I've not met too many people that love anybody as much as they love themselves. People don't take selfies of other people. People don't post pictures of other people's lives. We live in such a self-absorbed society. And I know you know that, but I'll say it just in case somebody in here does it. You are not that important. Jesus is important. And the Bible says if you want to fulfill the Word of God, if you want to fulfill the Scriptures, start loving people as much as you love yourself. But you know what? You're going to have to put your will aside to do that, because that's not an easy thing to do. It's even hard for a man to love his wife as much as he loves himself. That's in Ephesians 5. No man ever yet hated his own flesh, but nourisheth and cherisheth. People are interested in themselves. We're about to have a wedding here. Is that right? We still going to have a wedding here? As a counsel, this couple, you know, we talk to them about the other person, because marriage is about the other person. It's not about you. It's about the other person. You know what the Christian life is about? It's about the other person. But many times Christian people don't fulfill the scriptures because they don't want that garden encounter. They don't want to put up their sword. They want to interrupt the plan of God for their life because they have a better idea of what their life's supposed to be. You're in Galatians. I want you to look at just the very next chapter. I see another verse in here that shows us how we can fulfill the scriptures. Look at Galatians 6. Galatians 6, verse 2. Bear ye one another's burdens, and so, what's that word? Fulfill the law of Christ. You can fulfill the word of God and the words of Jesus Christ by bearing the burdens of each other. In other words, we fulfill the scriptures that we do by living them, by being doers of the word and not hearers only. We fulfill those scriptures. But I want to say this. The Bible will be fulfilled whether or not it's you think you're going to fulfill it in your life. One way or another, it's going to be fulfilled. Because watch this. Drop down. You're in chapter 6 of Galatians. Look at verse 7. Be not deceived. God is not mocked. For whatsoever a man soweth, that shall he also reap. For he that soweth to his flesh shall of the flesh reap corruption. But he that soweth to the Spirit shall of the Spirit reap life everlasting. You know, whether or not you try to live by the Bible, the scriptures are going to be fulfilled in your life. Because the scriptures rule the world. The scriptures can either be fulfilled in blessing your life, or the scriptures can be fulfilled in judging your life. But they will be fulfilled. In other words, you can live according to the flesh and not live according to the Bible. And then God is going to make sure that he's not mocked. His scripture is going to come right on the money. Well, you sowed to the flesh, so you're going to reap corruption in your life. You see how they're going to still get fulfilled? Now, you can fulfill them by submitting to them and letting the

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We pray God's richest blessings upon you and ask you to always remember that the Bible is a more sure word than any you could ever hear in this world.

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1: Chapter 7. When the Lord thy God shall bring thee into the land whither thou goest to possess it, and hath cast out many nations before thee, the Hittites, and the Girgashites, and the Amorites, and the Canaanites, and the Perizzites, and the Hivites, and the Jebusites, seven nations greater and mightier than thou, and when the Lord thy God shall deliver them before thee, thou shalt smite them and utterly destroy them. Thou shalt make no covenant with them, nor show mercy unto them. Neither shalt thou make marriages with them. Thy daughter thou shalt not give unto his son, nor his daughter shalt thou take unto thy son. For they will turn away thy son from following me, that they may serve other gods. So will the anger of the Lord be kindled against you, and destroy thee suddenly. But thus shall ye deal with them. Ye shall destroy their altars, and break down their images, and cut down their groves, and burn their graven images with fire. For thou art an holy people unto the Lord thy God. The Lord thy God hath chosen thee to be a special people unto himself above all people that are upon the face of the earth. The Lord did not set his love upon you, nor choose you because ye were more in number than any people, for ye were the fewest of all people, but because the Lord loved you, and because he would keep the oath which he had sworn unto your fathers, hath the Lord brought you out with a mighty hand, and redeemed you out of the house of bondmen from the hand of Pharaoh, king of Egypt. Know therefore that the Lord thy God, he is God, the faithful God, which keepeth covenant and mercy with them that love him, and keep his commandments to 1,000 generations, and repayeth them that hate him to their face to destroy them. He will not be slack to him that hateth him. He will repay him to his face. Thou shalt therefore keep the commandments and the statutes and the judgments which I command thee this day to do them. Wherefore it shall come to pass, if ye hearken to these judgments and keep and do them, that the Lord thy God shall keep unto thee the covenant and the mercy which he sware unto thy fathers, and he will love thee and bless thee and multiply thee. He will also bless the fruit of thy womb and the fruit of thy land, thy corn, and thy wine, and thine oil, the increase of thy kine, and the flocks of thy sheep, in the land which he sware unto thy fathers to give thee. Thou shalt be blessed above all people. There shall not be male or female barren among you or among your cattle. And the Lord will take away from thee all sickness, and will put none of the evil diseases of Egypt which thou knowest upon thee, but will lay them upon all them that hate thee. And thou shalt consume all the people which the Lord thy God shall deliver thee. Thine eye shall have no pity upon them, neither shalt thou serve their gods, for that will be a snare unto thee. If thou shalt say in thine heart, these nations are more than I, how can I dispossess them? Thou shalt not be afraid of them, but shalt well remember what the Lord thy God did unto Pharaoh and unto all Egypt, the great temptations which thine eyes saw, and the signs, and the wonders, and the mighty hand, and the stretched out arm, whereby the Lord thy God brought thee out. So shall the Lord thy God do unto all the people of whom thou art afraid. Moreover, the Lord thy God will send the hornet among them, until they that are left and hide themselves from thee be destroyed. Thou shalt not be affrighted at them, for the Lord thy God is among you, a mighty God and terrible. And the Lord thy God will put out those nations before thee by little and little. Thou mayest not consume them at once, lest the beasts of the field increase upon thee. But the Lord thy God shall deliver them unto thee, and shall destroy them with a mighty destruction until they be destroyed. And he shall deliver their kings into thine hand, and thou shalt destroy their name from under heaven. There shall no man be able to stand before thee until thou have destroyed them. The graven images of their gods shall ye burn with fire. Thou shalt not desire the silver or gold that is on them, nor take it unto thee, lest thou be snared therein, for it is an abomination to the Lord thy God. Neither shalt thou bring an abomination into thine house, lest thou be a cursed thing like it. But thou shalt utterly detest it, and thou shalt utterly abhor it, for it is a cursed thing. Chapter 8. All the commandments which I command thee this day shall ye observe to do, that ye may live and multiply, and go in and possess the land which the Lord sware unto your fathers. And thou shalt remember all the way which the Lord thy God led thee these 40 years in the wilderness, to humble thee and to prove thee, to know what was in thine heart, whether thou wouldest keep his commandments or no. And he humbled thee, and suffered thee to hunger, and fed thee with manna, which thou knewest not, neither did thy fathers know, that he might make thee know that man doth not live by bread only, but by every word that proceedeth out of the mouth of the Lord doth man live. Thy raiment waxed not old upon thee, neither did thy foot swell these 40 years. Thou shalt also consider in thine heart that as a man chasteneth his son, so the Lord thy God chasteneth thee. Therefore thou shalt keep the commandments of the Lord thy God to walk in his ways and to fear him. For the Lord thy God bringeth thee into a good land, a land of brooks of water, of fountains and depths that spring out of valleys and hills, a land of wheat and barley and vines and fig trees and pomegranates, a land of oil, olive, and honey. A land wherein thou shalt eat bread without scarceness. Thou shalt not lack anything in it. A land whose stones are iron, and out of whose hills thou mayest dig brass. When thou hast eaten and art full, then thou shalt bless the Lord thy God for the good land which he hath given thee. Beware that thou forget not the Lord thy God in not keeping his commandments and his judgments and his statutes, which I command thee this day, lest when thou hast eaten and art full, and hast built goodly houses and dwelt therein, and when thy herds and thy flocks multiply, and thy silver and thy gold is multiplied, and all that thou hast is multiplied, then thine heart be lifted up, and thou forget the Lord thy God which brought thee forth out of the land of Egypt from the house of bondage, who led thee through that great and terrible wilderness, wherein were fiery serpents and scorpions and drought, where there was no water, who brought thee forth water out of the rock of flint, who fed thee in the wilderness with manna which thy fathers knew not, that he might humble thee, and that he might prove thee to do thee good at thy latter end. And thou say in thine heart, my power and the might of mine hand hath gotten me this wealth. But thou shalt remember the Lord thy God, for it is he that giveth thee power to get wealth, that he may establish his covenant which he sware unto thy fathers, as it is this day. And it shall be, if thou do at all forget the Lord thy God, and walk after other gods, and serve them, and worship them, I testify against you this day that ye shall surely perish. As the nations which the Lord destroyeth before your face, so shall ye perish, because ye would not be obedient unto the voice of the Lord your God. Chapter 9. Hear, O Israel, thou art to pass over Jordan this day, to go in to possess nations greater and mightier than thyself, cities great and fenced up to heaven, a people great and tall, the children of the Anakims, whom thou knowest, and of whom thou hast heard say, who can stand before the children of Anak? Understand, therefore, this day, that the Lord thy God is he which goeth over before thee. As a consuming fire he shall destroy them, and he shall bring them down before thy face. So shalt thou drive them out and destroy them quickly, as the Lord hath said unto thee. Speak not thou in thine heart after that the Lord thy God hath cast them out from before thee, saying, for my righteousness the Lord hath brought me in to possess this land. But for the wickedness of these nations the Lord doth drive them out from before thee. Not for thy righteousness, or for the uprightness of thine heart, dost thou go to possess their land. But for the wickedness of these nations, the Lord thy God doth drive them out from before thee, and that he may perform the word which the Lord sware unto thy fathers Abraham, Isaac, and Jacob. Understand, therefore, that the Lord thy God giveth thee not this good land to possess it for thy righteousness. For thou art a stiff-necked people. Remember, and forget not, how thou provokedst the Lord thy God to wrath in the wilderness. From the day that thou didst depart out of the land of Egypt until ye came unto this place, ye have been rebellious against the Lord. Also in Horeb ye provoked the Lord to wrath, so that the Lord was angry with you to have destroyed you. When I was gone up into the mount to receive the tables of stone, even the tables of the covenant which the Lord made with you, then I abode in the mount 40 days and 40 nights. I neither did eat bread nor drink water. And the Lord delivered unto me 2 tables of stone, written with the finger of God, and on them was written according to all the words which the Lord spake with you in the mount out of the midst of the fire in the day of the assembly. And it came to pass at the end of 40 days and 40 nights that the Lord gave me the 2 tables of stone, even the tables of the covenant. And the Lord said unto me, Arise, get thee down quickly from hence, for thy people, which thou hast brought forth out of Egypt, have corrupted themselves. They are quickly turned aside out of the way which I commanded them. They have made them a molten image. Furthermore, the Lord spake unto me, saying, I have seen this people, and behold, it is a stiff-necked people. Let me alone, that I may destroy them, and blot out their name from under heaven, and I will make of thee a nation mightier and greater than they. So I turned and came down from the mount, and the mount burned with fire, and the 2 tables of the covenant were in my 2 hands. And I looked, and behold, ye had sinned against the Lord your God, and had made you a molten calf. Ye had turned aside quickly out of the way which the Lord had commanded you, and I took the 2 tables, and cast them out of my 2 hands, and brake them before your eyes. And I fell down before the Lord as at the first 40 days and 40 nights. I did neither eat bread nor drink water, because of all your sins which ye had sinned in doing wickedly in the sight of the Lord to provoke him to anger. For I was afraid of the anger and hot displeasure wherewith the Lord was wroth against you to destroy you. But the Lord hearkened unto me at that time also. And the Lord was very angry with Aaron to have destroyed him, and I prayed for Aaron also the same time. And I took your sin, the calf which ye had made, and burnt it with fire, and stamped it, and ground it very small, even until it was as small as dust. And I cast the dust thereof into the brook that descended out of the mount, and at Taberah, and at Massah, and at Kibroth Hataavah ye provoked the Lord to wrath. Likewise, when the Lord sent you from Kadesh Barnea, saying, Go up and possess the land which I have given you, then ye rebelled against the commandment of the Lord your God, and ye believed him not, nor hearkened to his voice. Ye have been rebellious against the Lord from the day that I knew you. Thus I fell down before the Lord 40 days and 40 nights, as I fell down at the first, because the Lord had said he would destroy you. I prayed therefore unto the Lord, and said, O Lord God, destroy not thy people and thine inheritance, which thou hast redeemed through thy greatness, which thou hast brought forth out of Egypt with a mighty hand. Remember thy servants Abraham, Isaac, and Jacob. Look not unto the stubbornness of this people, nor to their wickedness, nor to their sin. Lest the land whence thou broughtest us out say, Because the Lord was not able to bring them into the land which he promised them, and because he hated them, he hath brought them out to slay them in the wilderness. Yet they are thy people, and thine inheritance, which thou broughtest out by thy mighty power, and by thy stretched out arm. Chapter 10. At that time the Lord said unto me, Hew thee 2 tables of stone like unto the first, and come up unto me into the mount, and make thee an ark of wood. And I will write on the tables the words that were in the 1 tables which thou breakest, and thou shalt put them in the ark. And I made an ark of shittim wood, and hewed 2 tables of stone like unto the first, and went up into the mount, having the 2 tables in mine hand. And he wrote on the tables, according to the 1 writing, the 10 commandments which the Lord spake unto you in the mount out of the midst of the fire in the day of the assembly. And the Lord gave them unto me. And I turned myself, and came down from the mount, and put the tables in the ark which I had made. And there they be, as the Lord commanded me. And the children of Israel took their journey from Beeroth of the children of Jaakan to Moserah. There Aaron died, and there he was buried. And Eleazar his son ministered in the priest's office in his stead. From thence they journeyed unto Gudgoda, and from Gudgoda to Jotbath, a land of rivers of waters. At that time the Lord separated the tribe of Levi to bear the ark of the covenant of the Lord, to stand before the Lord, to minister unto him, and to bless in his name unto this day. Wherefore Levi hath no part nor inheritance with his brethren. The Lord is his inheritance, according as the Lord thy God promised him. And I stayed in the mount according to the 1st time 40 days and 40 nights, and the Lord hearkened unto me at that time also, and the Lord would not destroy thee. And the Lord said unto me, Arise, take thy journey before the people, that they may go in and possess the land which I swear unto their fathers to give unto them. And now, Israel, what doth the Lord thy God require of thee? But to fear the Lord thy God, to walk in all his ways, and to love him, and to serve the Lord thy God with all thy heart and with all thy soul, to keep the commandments of the Lord and his statutes, which I command thee this day for thy good. Behold, the heaven, and the heaven of heavens, is the Lord's thy God, the earth also with all that therein is. Only the Lord had a delight in thy fathers to love them, and he chose their seed after them, even you, above all people, as it is this day. Circumcise therefore the foreskin of your heart, and be no more stiff-necked. For the Lord your God is God of gods and Lord of lords, a great God, a mighty and a terrible, which regardeth not persons, nor taketh reward. He doth execute the judgment of the fatherless and widow, and loveth the stranger in giving him food and raiment. Love ye therefore the stranger, for ye were strangers in the land of Egypt. Thou shalt fear the Lord thy God. Him shalt thou serve, and to him shalt thou cleave, and swear by his name. He is thy praise, and he is thy God, that hath done for thee these great and terrible things which thine eyes have seen. Thy fathers went down into Egypt with 70 persons. And now the Lord thy God hath made thee as the stars of heaven for multitude.

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0: This is the Gospel Hour, making known to this nation the gospel of Jesus Christ. 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
1: Directus, kind, gracious, loving, tender, compassionate Lamb of God, we know that you, dear Jesus, sit at the right hand of God the Father, making intercession for me, for us, for all believers. Direct me, O God, as I speak today in Jesus' name. Amen. For several days I have not read the text. I'll read it today. Many of you know it from memory. 1 Corinthians 1, 23-24. But we preach Christ crucified, Christ the power of God, and the wisdom of God. But we preach Christ crucified, Paul said, Christ the power of God and the wisdom of God. Now, I've said many times during the series that Jesus is not only the power of God, but he is the wisdom of God. Now, only God could have thought, as well as only God could have wrought and provided redemption. Only God had the wisdom to think and to plan redemption for you and me. Now, I read some days ago in John 3, 14, 15, 16, Jesus instructing Nicodemus said, as Moses lifted up the serpent in the wilderness, even so must the Son of Man be lifted up, that whosoever believeth on him should not perish but have eternal life. Now, in the Old Testament era, and I'm not going back there, because if I do, I won't get out, because when I start talking about that, I'll stay there the whole broadcast, and I don't want to do that. I'll tell you, and then you can study it after I go off the radio. You remember the children of Israel were dying from snake bites, serpents. And Moses called on God. God told him to make a serpent of brass and put it on a pole and instruct the people to look and live. And all who looked, lived. Now, God said to Moses, you tell the people to look at the serpent and live. And that's what Moses told him. God at sundry times and in divers manners, many ways, God spoke to the fathers by the prophets, but hath in these last days spoken unto us by his Son. Now, Jesus was God's message wrapped up in flesh and brought down to man. But now, here's what I want you to see. In John 16 and verse 12, I have yet many things to say unto you, but ye cannot bear them now. Howbeit, when he, the Spirit of truth, is come, he will guide you into all truth, for he shall not speak of himself, but whatsoever he shall hear, that shall he speak, and he will show you things to come. He shall glorify me. Now, as Moses pointed to the serpent of brass on the pole, the Holy Spirit points to Jesus, not on a pole, not on a cross, but he points to the death, burial, resurrection, ascension, victory of the Lamb of God. Now he sits, and when John sees him in Revelation standing in the midst of a great company, he stands there as a lamb slain. Now listen to what I'm saying to you very carefully. When he, the Holy Spirit, comes, he shall glorify me. For he shall receive of mine and shall show it unto you. All things that the Father hath are mine. Therefore said I that he shall take of mine and show it unto you. Now Jesus said, when the Holy Spirit comes, he'll glorify me. Because he'll talk about me. He'll point to me. He'll show me, that is Jesus, to you. All right. Now, let me repeat, and I've already said it, but I'm repeating for emphasis. As Moses pointed to the serpent on the pole and said to the children of Israel, look and live. Look at the serpent of brass and live. Jesus points you and me to his shed blood. But we do not stop there. We don't need to go back to Calvary, because Calvary is a historical event that has occurred, and there will never be another Calvary. By one offering, he sanctified forever them that believe. In other words, he died once, never to die again. Calvary will never be again. But we remember Calvary, but we don't stop there. We go on to the open tomb, but we don't stop there. We go to the Mount of Olives, but we don't stop there. We look to the Father's throne, and the Holy Spirit says, to you and to me, there's the Lamb. He is seated beside the Father. He's there to save. He's there to make intercession. Look to the Lamb and live. Now listen, in John, same chapter, 16, verse 7, nevertheless, I tell you the truth, it is expedient for you that I go away. For if I go not away, the Comforter will not come, but if I depart, I will send him, H-I-M, not it, him, the third person of the Godhead. I will send him unto you. All right? And when he is come, he will reprove the world of sin. You'll never be convicted of sin until the Holy Spirit convicts you. And you'll never be convicted by the Holy Spirit until you hear the word. There is no conviction apart from the word, as the Spirit uses the sword of the word to pierce the heart. And he convicts through the word. The Word of God tells me that God loves me. Wait, let me go back. The Word of God tells me that the wages of sin is death. The Word of God tells me the soul that sinneth, it shall surely die. The Word of God tells me that God loved me and gave Jesus to die. Now, there's no other place to find it. The Word of God tells me to repent. The Word of God tells me to come to Jesus. Believe on Jesus. There's no other place to find it. Now, you'll never be saved until you hear the Word. And you're hearing the Word. And if you'll hear with the heart, if you're not saved, you'll repent. Because the Holy Spirit will take the word, the sword of the Spirit, he'll pierce the heart. Then he'll take the word, the light, and he'll enlighten the heart. Then he'll take the word, the incorruptible seed, and he'll plant the seed in the heart. And then he'll take the word, the seed, and the seed will spring up into everlasting life. The word. And when he is come, he will reprove the world of sin and righteousness and of judgment. Of sin, because they believe not on me. The Holy Spirit points to Jesus. The Holy Spirit never points to Oliver Green. No, sir. The Holy Spirit has never told any man to look at Oliver Green. No, sir. The Holy Spirit has never told any man, follow Oliver Green. Never, never, never. The Holy Spirit says to you through the Word, look to Jesus. Look to Jesus. Believe with thy heart, confess with thy mouth. Look to Jesus. Of sin, because they believe not on me. Of righteousness, because I go to my Father and you see me no more. Of judgment, because the prince of this world is judged. Now, the devil is still operating, but he is a defeated operator, and he knows it. And he's working hard now. He is using more schemes and diabolical systems to damn people today than he ever has. Beloved, this country of ours is in a sad, heartbreaking condition. You say, Green, you are a calamity howler. I beg your pardon, my friend. I'm not a calamity howler. You say, Mr. Green, you're a prophet of gloom. No, I'm not a prophet of gloom. But when I read the newspapers and I hear the news and I hear about the doping, drinking, the breaking down of morals, divorces rising so rapidly, it's just unbelievable. When you read your newspapers, beloved, and listen to the national and the international news, you just can't take it in. Americans are consuming liquor, wine, and beer by the barrels, the millions of barrels. Dope is on the rise. Sex crimes, terrible crimes that could be committed only by demented men and women. And then some preachers have the brass and the audacity to go to the pulpit and say things are getting better. I am not a prophet of gloom, but my friend, I serve notice on you today if I never preach again. I serve notice on you. There is no better for the world. There's better for individuals. If you're not saved, you can become a new creation in Christ right now. You can be born again right this moment. But for the world, there is no better until King Jesus comes. Glory to God, he's coming, and he'll put down all this mess. He'll take care of it. Don't you worry. He'll take care of it. Now, I want to show you something that I said, and I keep emphasizing it, and maybe some of you think I'm wasting time, but I'm not wasting time. I had never seen that statement, the wisdom of God. The wisdom of God. For instance, the Jews were looking for their Messiah, king. They were looking for a mighty, powerful ruler to deliver them. And John the Baptist appeared, and they said, why, this man could be the Messiah. He is a singular personality. His dress, his diet, his ministry. Why, John had everybody, the whole country went out to hear him. Who else do you know, bless your heart? Some of the modern evangelists and some of the dear old timers who are gone, they had gigantic crowds. But have you ever read that the whole countryside went out to hear a man? Everybody went to hear John the Baptist. He had mobs and throngs of people. Now, this man, John, was the forerunner. He announced the coming thing. Well, what did he, when he made his first announcement, what did he say? What did he say? What did he say? He said, men, look over there. There's a lamb. There's a lamb. A lamb? Now, you don't appreciate that like the Jews did, because Palestine is the land of sheep and lambs. And then, that day, they had tens of thousands. Today, they still have tens of thousands. Lamb. There's a lamb. Now, you're looking for a Messiah. I am the one to announce the Messiah. I am John the Baptist. I came to tell you to repent and make straight the path. The king's coming. Well, there he is. There he is. A lamb. Who ever heard of a lamb delivering a nation from slavery? A lamb. You know what Paul said? God hath chosen the weak things, the foolish things, things which are not. You remember that? That no flesh should glory. There's a lamb. On Calvary, there was a man hanging with spikes in his hands and feet, bleeding. He was crowned with thorns. It looked that defeat had taken over, and this man, whom they thought was the deliverer, had been conquered, and now he is being crucified. There he is, bleeding. But I want to tell you something, my friend. That was the greatest victory ever. That was God's victory, Christ's victory, the Holy Spirit's victory. And there on Calvary,

0: Gabriel in John 1:49, and in verse 50, Jesus answered and said unto him, because I said unto thee, I saw thee under the fig tree, believest thou? Why, Nathanael, I said, I saw you under the fig tree. Is that the thing that caused you to say what you've just said? Thou shalt see greater things than these. Now watch it. And he said unto him, Jesus said to Nathanael, verily, verily, I say unto you, hereafter ye shall see heaven open, and the angels of God ascending and descending upon the Son of Man. There is the ladder to heaven. Jacob's ladder. No, Jesus' ladder. Jacob's ladder, you know the story in the Old Testament. Here is the ladder, Jesus. He is the author. He is the finisher of faith. He is the author of eternal salvation. Now that's in Hebrews. He is the door. He is the way. He is the truth. He is the life. He is the bread. He is the water. He is the light. He is the Alpha. He is the Omega. He's the Lamb. He is the Savior. Now, all teaching, all true preaching has as its text Calvary. I don't mean by that that every time the minister goes in the pulpit, he announces, I'm preaching on the cross. No, I don't mean that. If he preaches on heaven, if he preaches on hell, if he preaches on judgment, if he preaches on love, if he preaches on the second coming, if there had not been Calvary, there could be no second coming. Every spiritual blessing, hope, all hope, all blessings, all good things emanate from Calvary. And everything we have in Christ, we have because of Calvary. He is the Lamb. He is the ladder. He is the way. He is the door. He is the author. He is the finisher. Because he lives, we live also. I am crucified with Christ, nevertheless I live, yet not I, but Christ liveth in me. The life I now live in the flesh, I live by the faith of the Son of God, who loved me and gave himself for me. Calvary, the blood. Without the shedding of blood, there is no remission. God hath chosen the weak things to confound the mighty, base things to confound the wise and prudent. God hath chosen things which are not to bring to naught things that are, that no flesh should glory in God's presence. God hath made Christ unto us wisdom, righteousness, sanctification and redemption, 1 Corinthians 1:28-30. Our gracious Heavenly Father, in the name of Jesus, the Lamb of God, through his shed blood, I beg for every soul that is under conviction, all who are praying, all who are calling upon thy name, may they put their faith and trust in the finished work of the Lamb of God, the shed blood of Calvary, save every soul, especially poor, lost church members. In Jesus' name, amen.
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His eyes were blind, the light he could not see.

0: He'll pay his debts, treat his family right. He'll love his neighbor. And everything he says will come to pass. You just put her down. Brother, he'll never lie. He'll never lie. That's an honorable man. You know what he's talking about? He's talking about that old prophet. You know where that old prophet came from? He came from a woman that fell on her knees and fell down at the altar, and she began to pray. And I want you to know she stayed on her knees till God said, all right, I'll give you a son. I'll give you a son. And listen, you know what she did? She gave that son to the preacher and said, now you train him, give him the best there is to be given. That's Brother Samuel. Ah, no, one of the Lord said to little Samuel? Samuel, he said, speak, Lord. Thy servant's listening. Mothers and daddies, you might as well put it down. We're responsible for the way our children live. And I'll tell you who's to blame for every daddy, for every boy. I believe more than anybody else. Now, I know it's hard to say sometime, and it's heartbreaking, but listen, if you daddies would get as interested in your children as you are your cattle, or you'd get as interested in your family as you are your business, and realize that your main business is your family, I'll guarantee you we'd come up with better kids. We'd come up with better children. I mean, if you just say, now listen here, and be with my family, and pray with my family, and worship with my family, because I'll tell you what, you'll spend most of your money at the end of the trail trying to buy back what you sold out down the road. You watch and see. I know, I've already been there. Listen, you can't imagine. At the thousands and thousands, I've seen old gray-haired saints of God that spent every dime they got. That I can't pay off anymore. I can't hire any more lawyers. I can't fight through any more cases. It's already gone. Listen, you turn with me to the sixth chapter of the book of Genesis, and I want to show you what happened. Now, God said, I want to make man in my own image, and he did. In the sixth chapter of the book of Genesis, and verse 3, we find these words, and the Lord said, my spirit shall not always strive with man, for he's flesh, yet his days shall be 120 years. Now then you go to the seventh verse. And the Lord said, I'll destroy what? Man, whom I've created from the face of the earth, both man and beast, and the creeping thing, and the fowls of the air, for it repenteth me that I have made them. Did you know that everything on this earth has suffered to the extent that man has gone away from God? That includes the wife, the children, the animal creation. Everything suffers when man goes away from God. Now then, turn with me, please, to the eighth chapter of the book of Genesis, and verse 21. And the Lord smelled a sweet savor, and the Lord said in his heart, I will not again curse the ground anymore for man's sake. The ground was cursed for whose sake? For man's sake. And now then, the soil has been raped. It's been taken advantage of. We've just about ruined it, and now then we're trying to live off of poison soil. And America, with every hospital running over, every insane institution failed, every jailhouse, every penitentiary failed tonight. Why? Man got out of the will of God. Now then, I want you to look at 2 Samuel chapter 12. 2 Samuel chapter 12. Now this is real, pointed, pungent, powerful preaching, and yet it was needed. There was a man in the Old Testament. The Bible said he was a man after God's own heart. I think two of the greatest compliments ever paid any two men was the fact that Abraham was the friend of God and David was a man after God's own heart. You know, it used to bother me. I used to wonder, well, how in the world could David be a man after God's own heart? When he did what he did, he was guilty of adultery. He was guilty of murder. And he broke up a man's home. And what a sin. And yet God said, he's a man after my heart. But dear friend, if you'll read the life of David and count his tears and count his psalms, especially 51st Psalm, and that's one psalm all of us ought to memorize. If you'll memorize the 51st Psalm, you'll find out David is crying after the heart of God. Lord, my heart, oh, against thee and thee only have I done this evil and sinned against you. My sins, I acknowledge it's ever before you. And he just cries and cries. And weeps. And you hear him praying almost like Jesus when he said, "Oh, Jerusalem, Jerusalem." And he was saying, oh, Absalom, my son, Absalom, my boy is dead. And I imagine David went to bed many a night weeping, crying, and saying, "Will I never stop reaping what I've sown? Brother, those old chickens sure did come home to roost. And America's chickens are coming home to roost tonight. Put her down." And there was a prophet. Yeah, that's right. A man of God. His name was Nathan. God said, "Nathan, I want you to run an errand for me. Deliver a message." He said, "Yes, sir. I'm ready." And he marched off to the king, too, didn't he? And he came into his presence. He didn't say, "Your honor, I sure do regret to inform you, and it's hard to deliver this message." He just went in and said, "King David," he said, "there was a rich man," said he had a lot of sheep, a lot of lambs, a lot of cattle, said he just rolling in, said he had it made, said he's just in good shape. But he said, "You know, down the road there's a fellow worked for him, and he said he got a little ewe lamb. He didn't have any toys and so forth for the children. He got a little ewe lamb and took it down there. Maybe the master gave it to him, and said that little ewe lamb just kind of came up with his children, said it's tussled and played with it, and had such a good time, and said, I guess it's about the nicest toy they ever had." He said, "You know, one day, King David," said, the rich man up on the hill said he had guests coming in, said, "My tremendous guests." He said, "You know, I want the best meat that we can have. I mean, I want to serve a table." He said, "I tell you what we better do. You go down and get that little old ewe lamb. I mean, it'll be sort of kitchen fed, you know, and home fed, and it's well cared for. You go down and get that little lamb and kill it, and I tell you, we'll put it on the table. And I mean, my imagination, of course, has gone down to that house many a time. And I followed the fellow down, the servant went down there, you know, and he said, to the man, said, "I've come to get that lamb." "Yes, sir." He said, "Sure." He said, "What do you want?" He said, "The king wants it." He said, "Fine." He said, "That's good." He thought the king, you know, was just going to kind of look at the lamb because it's in such good shape and say, "Now, this is a prize-winning lamb. You know, this is a thoroughbred and well cared for and everything." He said, "We're going to kill." He said, "What?" He said, "We're going to have this for dinner tonight." He said, "We got guests coming." He said, "The king wants to kill." "No," he said, "you wouldn't do that, would you?" Well, about that time, I hear all the little children start crying. They said, "Daddy, you won't let him kill our little lamb, will you? It's all we got. It's all we got to play with." Said, why, the man said, "Listen, sir, excuse me, please. I sure don't want to be disobedient. But," said, "you know good and well, this little lamb's like one of my family. Said, I've nursed it, you know. I probably put it on a bottle and maybe just took care of it when it's so small, mother might have died." Said, listen, look at the lambs and sheep and all that you got out across the pasture. No, said, "they told me to get this one right here." Nathan said, "You know, they drug that little old lamb up the road, and those little children were leaning up against the fence crying, tears was rolling. And said even the mother and the daddy stood there and tried to console their children and wept with them. The little lamb, boy, listen, old David, you know, he was the man, his hair's by sticking up. He said, who is the man? Who did that? Thou art the man." You're the man I'm talking about. That's preaching, isn't it? I mean, that's using the single barrel shotgun. That's not scatter loading, boys. That's what men need. That's what you and I need. He shot him in the heart. Did you know that? I mean, he riddled his heart. He said, "David, you know good and well you lived in a palace. You had everything in this world that a king could ever want. You've got power unlimited. You've had wives and selections and choices. You could have gotten anybody. But I tell you what you did. You climbed up on your big roof garden and turned on your little silly television set. And you looked down there and you saw Bathsheba. And she was rather exposed. And you lusted and you desired her and you took her. You knew she was another man's wife, the only wife he had, the only little lamb he had. And you took her up here and got her in sin. And now then she's expecting a baby. And now you sent her husband off to get him killed. You're the man!" And David, I think, fell to his knees, said, "I'm guilty. I'm guilty." David could have killed Nathan as dead as a hammer, but he didn't. I think David said, "I've killed all ever I want to kill." In my heart, he began to plead, "Brother, thou art the man." Let me ask you this tonight. How many of you men have hidden sin in your heart? You know good and well you're guilty before God. You've not been willing to confess or forsake and turn away from the sin. that's blackened your soul. It may not be the sin of David, but it may be some little old nasty, ugly, filthy, ungodly, secret, crooked sin that you don't want anybody
1: to... The strangers to God, His grace and His love, were gathered by Blue Galilee.
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2: In the book, Lester Roloff in Life and in Death, a pastor friend said it best when he commented, quote, "Some years ago I came face to face with a man I called the most unusual Christian in the world. That man was Lester Roloff. He was stern and uncompromising when dealing with sin, but was loving and compassionate when dealing with the worst of sinners. He was bold as a lion when facing evil, but humble as a child when he came into the presence of the Lord." End quote. This ministry is committed to maintain the heart of the founder by reaching the lost with biblical and uncompromising preaching that has never been more needed than today. On February 16, 1993, the National Religious Broadcasters posthumously inducted Lester Roloff into their Hall of Fame, describing him as a man with a backbone of steel and a heart of gold. This highest honor is reserved for a ministry in which the leader has made an outstanding contribution in the field of Christian broadcasting with the highest of standards and faithfulness to Christ. God continues to use the life example and preaching of a humble man of God named Lester Roloff. We consider it a great privilege to partner with you to see this ministry continue to touch lives for Jesus Christ. We consider it a great privilege to partner with you to see this ministry continue to touch lives for Jesus Christ. 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
2: And nothing will help our families, nothing will help our education quite like the reading, memorizing, and studying of the Word of God. May every parent, may every teacher know that we hold in our hands the very Word of God, the authority of heaven, and may we teach it so and preach it so. In Jesus' name, amen. As we begin another school year here in our ministries, as some of you begin your school year as far as your homeschool programs are concerned, and some of you have already started or will start tomorrow, those of you who attend public schools, I want to remind us that education's most important book is the Word of God. I want to go ahead and say in the beginning, if you do not have a family devotion, I want to encourage you to have a family devotion. If you still have children at home, and if you don't have children at home, you need to read the Word of God and have a walk with God. But if you have children at home, you need to have a family devotion around the Word of God. Family devotion does not have to be a full church service, but it needs to be, first of all, the picture of Dad reading the Word of God. It needs to be printed in the minds of your children that Dad is a Bible reader and a Bible believer. One thing that we did in our home for a number of years was to read the proverb of the day. It was amazing how many times that we read through the proverbs, but we often would find verses at different times as we went through that stood out to us, that helped us in our families. Folks, you can't build a Christian family with a television or an iPad. You can't build a Christian family on activities and fun, and there's nothing wrong, and those have their places. But if we're going to build a home, a Christian home, it needs to be built on the Word of God. I want to preach for a few minutes on the benefits that come from a close relationship with the Word of God. 2 Timothy chapter 3 tells us that this infallible, that this inerrant, that this inspired Word of God is profitable. Think of the word profit, if you will. The word profitable means beneficial. It means useful. It means full of profit. I want you to think with me. There are some things that we do at the end, we have wasted time. There are some things that we do at the end, we have made a profit. The Bible says that the Word of God is profitable. You never waste your time reading or listening to the Word of God. It will give you not a negative result, but a positive result. It means that you will have more than you had before after reading the Word of God. All Scripture is given by inspiration of God and is profitable for doctrine, for reproof, for correction, for instruction in righteousness. I read the story of a New York businessman who collected valuable paintings. One of them was a picture of the Leaning Tower of Pisa. How many of you have seen that picture or a picture of the Leaning Tower of Pisa? As far as I know, it's still leaning and still had not fallen. But that is a picture that most of us have seen. He purchased a picture, a valuable picture of the Leaning Tower of Pisa, and he put it over what he called his writing desk. He kept noticing when he would come in each day to work that the painting would hang crooked, and he would straighten the picture every day. Every day he came in, the picture was crooked, and he had to straighten the picture. Finally, one day, he asked the housekeeper, the janitor, if she noticed that the picture was crooked every day. And here's what she said: "Yes, I have to hang it crooked to make the tower straight." Now, I said that to say this: I don't want to change the Bible to make me look straight. I want the Word of God to have its right effect in my life. We don't want to change the Bible. We want the Bible to change us. The Word of God is the divine revelation of God's person and character. The Word of God is the divine revelation of God's person and character. To know Christ is to learn and know the Word of God. The Word of God is divinely inspired and has been supernaturally preserved to this very day. And I thank God that I hold in my hand the Word of God tonight. The Word is given so that we can come to know God in a personal relationship. Now, as I look at this passage of Scripture, 2 Timothy chapter 3, especially verses 16 and 17, I find these things. First of all, the Word of God will furnish your life. And that's what the Bible says. Verse number 17, that the man of God may be perfect, truly furnished unto all good works. Now, we know the difference in a furnished house and one that is without furniture, without appliances, and without the things that we need in the daily routine of life. In addition to furniture and appliances, you have to have towels and soap. Most importantly, you have to have utensils. Those things are a part of our life. Now, the Bible says that the Word of God will truly furnish our life. Without the Word of God in our life, we are living in an empty apartment. Without the Word of God in our life, we are doing without things that are necessary to the daily living. We need the Word of God. What does the Word of God furnish in our life? First of all, I want to say that the Word of God furnishes saving faith. I like that. Notice, if you will, in verse number 15, "And that from a child thou hast known the Holy Scriptures, which are able to make thee wise unto salvation through faith which is in Christ Jesus." I think it's important to tell our children Bible stories, but I think it's more important that the Word of God be read and let the Holy Spirit of God tell the Bible stories to our children. Now, someone said the other day, the Bible is too difficult to understand. Have you ever seen some of the games that kids play? You ever seen some of the video games that kids play? I mean, I can't score 10 points or 100 points until I get... they're complicated. I'm not saying that you're not smart by not understanding the Bible. I'm saying that if they can understand a computer game... Have you ever texted with a young person trying to figure out what they say, a bunch of letters, and you're supposed to read and figure out the words? I mean, it took me a long time to figure out that word. I tried to pronounce it, and they said, "That means roll on the floor laughing." You ever tried to pronounce that word? They figured all of that out. Hey, if you can figure that out, you can figure out the Word of God. And the Bible says that the Word of God is a book that will furnish us with a saving faith. If you read the Word of God, you'll find out your condition is lost in need of a Savior. If you read the Word of God, you'll find that we're condemned under sin. Ah, but praise God, when you read the Word of God, you can find out how to be converted by the grace of God. The Bible shows us a crucified and a risen Savior who gave His all that anyone who believes in Him might be born again. The Word of God is a book about redemption. And I'm preaching tonight, and my prayer is, I prayed in my office, Lord, I pray that folks would not just hear me preach about the Bible and say amen, but they would make sure that the Bible is a part of the daily routine in the lives of their families and the lives of their children. For you understand, Paul wrote in Romans chapter 1, for I am not ashamed of the gospel of Christ, for it is the power of God unto salvation to everyone that believeth, to the Jew first and also to the Greek. I read an interesting story. In fact, I researched it and I read quickly. Someone said this story is not true. It was made up. But I found several sources. You may be familiar with it. I'll tell you the story. The story was of a famous actor in Moscow, and his name was Alexander Rostovzev. I practiced it and still can't say it. Rostovzev. Now, he was an actor in the early 1900s. In the early 1900s, they not only were working to get rid of Christianity, they were promoting communism, and they were working to prepare folks to even kill, to get rid of Christians. In the beginning, they were doing plays and so forth to mock and make fun of Christianity. He was playing the role of Jesus in a sacrilegious play entitled Christ in a Tuxedo. He was supposed to, in the play, making fun of Jesus, he was supposed to read two verses from the Sermon on the Mount. And then after reading two verses, he was supposed to take off his gown that looked like Christ, a white robe that looked like Christ, and he was supposed to cry out in the play, "Give me my tuxedo and top hat." The show had begun. The play was going on. Came to the place where this man playing Christ came out on the platform dressed in a white robe. He began to read the words, "Blessed are the poor in spirit, for theirs is the kingdom of heaven. Blessed are they that mourn, for they shall be comforted." It was at that point he was supposed to take off his white robe and cry out, "Give me my tuxedo and a top hat." But when he read the words, "But they that mourn shall be comforted," he began to tremble. Rather than following the script, he kept reading from Matthew chapter 5. Other actors coughed, called, tapped their foot, trying to get his attention, to which he ignored. Finally, he recalled a verse that he had learned in his childhood, and he cried out before they could drop the curtain, "Lord, remember me when thou comest into thy kingdom." I'm saying tonight, this is the book.
1: 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Again, that's The Voice, 165 Nehemiah Way, Nicholasville, Kentucky, 40356. May the Lord bless you and have a wonderful day.
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0: Well, welcome to the Bible Believers Broadcast, brought to you each day at this time by the Peace Baptist Church, located at 320 Military Cutoff in Wilmington, North Carolina. And we're so glad to be able to be with you. I'm thankful for the opportunity that I've had now for 30 years to pastor Peace Baptist Church. And what a privilege it is now that this doorway is open to come to where you are with the gospel of the Lord Jesus. And we're trusting the broadcast is just a tremendous blessing, and one that you will tell others about the broadcast and they'll tune in and listen with us. 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
1: Thank you, dear friend, for being with us on this Thursday. It's always a privilege to be with you and to just share the good things of God. I'm looking at verses in the Bible that have to do with a place called hell. How many there are that just mentions it over and over and over again, Old Testament, New Testament, so many places that speaks about it. The Bible says in Jonah chapter 2 and verse 2, "You believe Jonah died when he went into the whale's belly?" Somebody asked me the other day, said, "You believe Jonah died?" I said, "Yeah, I do." And they said, "Why do you believe that?" I said, "Because was Jesus dead when he was in the heart of the earth, when they put him down there, buried him?" I said, "Jonah was like Jesus. Their deaths, their places were alike." And so as Jonah was in the belly of the whale for 3 days and three nights, even so must the Son of Man be in the heart of the earth. And so Jesus was in that place, that grave, for 3 days and three nights. And he was a dead man, friend. He was dead. He didn't swoon. He died on the cross, and they buried him. Jonah went into the belly of that whale, and while he's in there, he'd been thrown around with everything going on. And then finally, at last, he spit up on the ground as Jesus was resurrected and spit out of the earth. And Jonah hit the old beach, and he was ready to go preach then. But, you know, he had no compassion for the people, had no love for them. And he just preached the message. It was a truthful message, but he just preached the message. He didn't say to them, 40 days, God's going to destroy this place, but you can be saved. He didn't say that. He just told them, you're going to die. And they probably laughed a little bit. "You're going to die. You're going to die. 40 days. 40 days. And, you know, the bad thing was that God was more merciful than Jonah was. And when those people repented, when they put on sackcloth and ashes, when they began to cry out to God, God had mercy on them and told Jonah to go and tell them that he had heard their prayer. May I say to you today, God loves sinners. And if you're a sinner, friend, God loves you. You may think, "Nobody loves me. Nobody loves me. That's the reason why I drink myself silly every night. That's the reason why I dope my body every day. That's the reason why I throw myself away. Just let people use me like an old piece of a rag or something. Just however you want to. I don't care." May I say to you, God loves you. God loves you. Please, don't you ever forget that. For God so loved the world. Are you a part of the world? Are you in this world? Then God loves you. For God so loved the world that he gave his only begotten Son, that whosoever believeth in him should not perish, but have everlasting life. Jonah, the Bible says, "I cried by reason of mine affliction unto the Lord, and he heard me. Out of the belly of hell cried I, and thou heardest my voice." That's what Jonah said. "I cried out of the belly of hell, He said, this place was like hell. No, he didn't say that. He said, I was in hell, and I cried unto God, and he heard me. And let me say to you, the place where you are, one man said to me one time, I said, sir, I said, Jesus loves you and gave himself for you. Why don't you put your trust in him? And he said, I want to go to hell. And I looked at him and I said, sir, you must not know what kind of a place hell is that you'd say you want to go there. He said, I want to go there. And I said to him, I said, why do you want to go? He said, right across the road there, my brother was killed coming around that curve, drunk in a car, ran into that old oak tree and killed. And he said, and I know he's in hell, and I want to go to hell to see my brother. You see, that's another misnomer. That's another thought that's not true. You say, when I get to hell, my buddies will be there. No, when you get there, you're going to be all alone. You say, you mean there won't be anybody there but me? No, there'll be others there. You'll hear them crying and screaming, but you're going to be in outer darkness. You won't see those people. You'll just hear them screaming and hollering. There won't be anybody over here who says, John, is that you? Nobody will be saying that. They'll be just screaming and hollering because of their punishment and because of their pain. They'll be crying out. But it's not going to be a big party like you think. You say, oh, when we get down there, said, we're going to have a party, my buddies and I. No, you're not going to have a party. Your buddies and you aren't going to be together. You don't understand. It's a place of loneliness, a place of despair, a place of crying and weeping of teeth and ashes. It's an awful, awful place. And your remembrances and your mind will drive you crazy as you're thinking about the opportunities that you had to stay out of that place. I didn't have to come here. I didn't have to come here. Why am I here? And you'll go through that through eternity, thinking about, here comes John down the street. What did John do? John gave me a gospel tract. What did I do with it? I threw it in the ditch. I didn't care. I rumbled it up right there in front of him, threw him on the ground. I didn't care. Oh, I wish John would have picked it up. I wish John would have flattened it out. I wish John would have given it to me again, that I wouldn't be in this place. And then here comes somebody else, and you say, here comes that old preacher. And I told him, I don't want to hear what you got to say. Get on down the road. I don't want to hear any preaching. And I wish the preacher would come back. Give me one more message. Give me one more chance. Oh, just give me one more chance. But you see, there's not any more chances in that place. Chances are all gone. Time is no more as far as repentance is concerned and as far as salvation is concerned. That's all done, and now it's only punishment for ever and ever and ever and ever and ever and ever. It'll never quit. Never quit. Never, never, never quit. Weeping and wailing and gnashing of teeth. Forever and ever and ever. That's the place called hell. That's what the Bible's talking about. Jonah said, out of the belly of hell cried I. And I want you to know, friend, you don't have to go to that place. You don't have to go there. The Bible says in Matthew 5:22, but I say unto you that whosoever is angry with his brother without a cause shall be in danger of the judgment. And whosoever shall say to his brother, Raca, shall be in danger of the council. But whosoever shall say, thou fool, shall be in danger of hell fire. Oh, you see, Old Testament talks about hell. New Testament talks about hell. Why is there so much about hell in the Bible? The reason is that God doesn't want you to go there. If you go there, he wants you to know this is what awaits you. You have chosen this place knowing full well what awaits you. And when you get there, you won't be able to say, well, if they'd have just told me, You see, the truth is that you know about that place. And here you are. You're still on your way to hell. Here's a thought found in Matthew 5 and 30. I cannot hardly even imagine this one. But it says, "And if thy right hand offend thee," thy right hand, that's the hand that most people use. That's the one that they couldn't write if they didn't have their right hand. They don't know how to write with their left hand. If somebody gives them something to do, they reach out with it with their right hand, take hold of it. That's the hand that they work with. That's their best hand. That for the average person, that's true. He says, "And thy right hand offend thee," he says, "cut it off." Your best hand, the one that you use, the one that you say, "I could not do anything if I didn't have my right-handed. I'm right hand. What would you do?" He says, "If thy right hand offend thee, cut it off and cast it from thee. For it is profitable for thee that one of thy members should perish." One of thy members, your whole hand, should perish, and not that thy whole body should be cast into hell. He goes on to talk about, if your eye offends you, pluck it out. I mean, that's an awful thought, isn't it? Just taking, pulling your eye out. You feel the pain. You feel your, it's whatever it is you're using to stick in that eye and cause you to get a hold of it so that you can pull it out. If it offends thee, he says, pluck it out. What's he saying? He's saying there's no pain on this earth like unto the pain of hell. And I believe that. What a place. I don't have anybody that I consider as my worst enemy. Even people who don't like me, I don't consider them my enemy. I consider them as a person that I would like to win, a person that maybe I could change their mind. I really don't want them to just dislike me. The Bible talks about, you know, beware of a man everybody says something good about. Well, you know, I'd really love to be somebody that everybody says something good about, but I'm sure you can find people who say something bad about everybody. But what I want you to know is this. Dear friend, I don't have anybody. If it was my worst enemy, and I don't even, like I said, I don't have one that I know of. A man that I'd say, that's my worst enemy right there. I don't even want my worst enemy to go to hell. It's an awful place. Awful place. Even if a person that I said I hated with a passion, I'd still have to say I don't want them to go to hell. No, I don't want them to go to hell. That's an awful place. I would like there to be forgiveness for them somewhere. I'd like for them to find another way. I'd like for them to miss that place. It's a terrible, terrible place. And the Bible says, Matthew 10:28, "And fear not them which kill the body, but are not able to kill the soul, but rather fear him," he's talking about God, "which is able to destroy both soul and body in hell." You say, "I'm afraid of so-and-so." Probably so. I'm not a brave man either. There's probably some folks I'd be afraid of. I see some fellows that they're big and they're strong, and sometimes I see them and they look so mean. And I think, you know, that'd be a person I'd be afraid of. But they're nothing compared to God. If God is angry with the wicked every day, I don't want to be wicked. I don't want God to be angry with me. I want to do right. I want to live right. I want God to love me. I want God to care for me. And I would say to you today, dear friend, you don't want to go to hell. You don't. And I plead with you. Don't play around thinking about that place. It's not a place that you want to think about. Heaven's your home. Put your trust in Jesus that you might go there. 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

0: We welcome you to Revival Time with Dr. Jack Treiber, pastor of North Valley Baptist Church and president of Golden State Baptist College. 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
1: Well, hello, good neighbor. Thank you for listening. October the 1st today. What a great day this is, and it's going to be a great month. We have our Missions and Stewardship Conference this month, and I'm really excited about all that God's going to do. We have our fall campaign that we're in, and Roundup Sunday, and all this pumpkin, all the very special Sundays, and it's going to be a great, great month. I'm so thankful you're listening today. We're in Exodus 29. And I believe we have a good broadcast plan for today. My home. Here's the Felix Trio. They sing for us today. Thank God for that home we call heaven. This world is not my home. I'm just a passing through. My treasures are laid up somewhere beyond the blue. My home.

such a great song, isn't it? I call it home. And we're nearing that shore every day. We're getting a day closer. Some of you listening today, we regularly hear people saying that my mother passed on to eternity listening to KMVBC radio. And perhaps you're one of those that's really close. Perhaps today's your day. You're going home to see him. God's already there. I love this song. I love to hear it. And I think you'll judge as well.

0: I know that I'm speaking to listeners that predominantly are lay people, and I've been spending the last few days about the holiness of the minister of God, but it goes for all of us. If you're a preacher, if you're a missionary, if you're a full-time servant or a Christian, it doesn't matter. But here he's dealing with the priesthood. And I want you to see in chapter 29, verse 1, and this is the thing thou shalt do. Now, let's stop right there. God says, I want you to do this. This is not a suggestion. This is not a thought that might be good for you. This is a requirement. This is a thing thou shalt do. You're supposed to do this. You do this unto them to hallow. Here it is, to hallow them. The word hallow means to be consecrated. It means the word holy is the word hallow. It means to be sacred. It means to be cleansed. It means to be saintly. And God's word says, I want you to be saintly. I want you to be cleansed. I want you to be holy. I want you to be just. I wonder, Jack Treiber, I wonder, Jack, here I'm talking to myself. I wonder how many times I've gone to the pulpit not sanctified in the 51 years I've been here. I don't ever want to do that. The last thing in my ready room before I walk out and to visit with people and then go to the platform. I always try to kneel and humble myself before God. You see, by nature, you and I are proud. We're arrogant. I don't need God. I know how to do this now. I know the messages that will draw the crowd down the aisle. But that's not my purpose. My purpose is to glorify His name and to magnify His name. And once I begin to preach what I want to preach, I magnify myself. God says, I want you to be hollow in your ministry in the priest office. I want you to be holy as you minister in this office. Why? Because it's not about you. It's all about God. Will you go with me, please, to chapter 29? Let's go all the way over to the last verse of the chapter. Verse 46, they shall know that I am the Lord their God, and I brought them forth out of the land of Egypt, that I may dwell among them, for I am the Lord thy God. Isn't it interesting? It begins with the priest. And the priest needs to be holy. And the priest needs to offer the heave offerings and the peace offerings and all the various offerings to the Lord. And throughout this text, he talks about the holiness of these men. And they shall be holy, and they should be holy and hallowed and godly and God-fearing. But it all sums up, what's the reason for all that? Well, it's verse number 46, that they may know that I am the Lord thy God. You know, today, as we think about the Lord's Day on Sunday coming, let every song, Pastor, spend some time reading every verse of every song. You may not sing every verse, but read it and prepare your heart. And that's why I think it's important for you that sing to give your title to the cue card so you can have it so the pastor can pray over it and get his heart ready for the preaching of the Word of God. And that's why it's important to read the scripture again. Till I come, give attendance to reading. That's public reading. And reading the Word of God. Oh, I love to hear my church read the Bible. Oh, they do such a good job. And when you sing with the touch of God. But Pastor, above all things, you are a representative for the King of Kings. And by representing Him, you represent Him in holiness, godliness, in your dress, in your behavior, your attitude, your walk with Him. So that when you preach and when you speak and when you talk about God, you're lifting up His name and exalting Him, that they may know that I am the Lord their God. You know what America needs? They need to know that God is God. We live in a humanistic day, don't we? We live in a godless day, not a God-fearing day, but a godless day. We live in a day where they're trying to reject our God. They're trying to reject our heritage. They're trying to move us into socialism and communism. How in the world would anybody ever in their right mind choose not to have any ownership? Because we've created an environment where I don't want to work. I don't care if I own a house, but just give me my house. That's government's job. That's not government's job. If a man will not work, he should not eat. Why? Because God wants to be magnified. Father, help us today to live for Thee. I thank You for these great listeners. I thank You for their faithfulness to Thee. I pray that You give everyone a godly day, a good day. May we magnify Your name on this first day of October. When we give You the month of October, November, December, these 3 months that are left is my prayer. For we ask this prayer in that lovely name of Jesus. In Jesus' name, amen. God bless you. Have a wonderful day.
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1: 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But know that the Christian Law Association is indeed on your side. 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They have power, but they cannot religiously discriminate. We've even appeared in person when needed to argue the cases. Let us be a help or help your lawyers if you're in a similar situation. Zoning boards provide an important local function, but they cannot discriminate against churches.
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God bless you.

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1: Hey friend, welcome back to Bible Tract Echoes. Thank you so very much for joining us today. I can't tell you how much I appreciate your investment of time. I'm going to ask you to listen closely, not just with your ears and your mind, but with your heart also. Today, we are going to hear a snippet of a message preached by a friend of mine and a co-laborer, Cameron Wedge. Now, he's on staff at BTI, Bible Tracts Incorporated, and his main role is videography, cinematography, working on some exciting gospel films. We'll talk more about that in the near future. But Cameron got to go along with me to Australia and New Zealand for some projects based in those countries. And while I was there, I got to preach a teen camp to Australian teens. And Cameron got to preach alongside me, and he preached a powerful message. The title is this: What Kind of a Place is Hell? I'm going to ask you to listen very intently today. He begins the message a couple of days ago on this broadcast with Luke 16 and the rich man in hell and the torment that he was in. But I want to ask this question: who will be in hell because of you? Cameron is going to speak about eternity and how long it really is, and he's going to have an illustration. Now, because of radio, you won't be able to see the object lesson, but he's going to hold up a bag filled with rocks, but it's a bag only about the size of a normal Ziploc bag. Very small. And that's going to make more sense here in just a moment, but I want you to listen very closely to how long eternity really is and wonder for yourself, what will you do with what you've heard about hell? Listen in to my friend Cameron.
2: Those of you who are saved in this room, can I challenge you with something? There's people in your life that have a better chance of hearing the gospel from a dead man resurrected from hell than you telling them about how to go to heaven. Because you won't bother. You won't tell them about Jesus Christ. You won't tell them how to escape this terrible place called hell. How shameful must it be to think that there are people in our lives, Brother Ramos, that it's our job to tell them how to escape from hell. And yet, they have a better chance of hearing from a dead man than us, because we ain't going to tell them. We're not going to put ourselves out of our comfort zone to have that conversation. It's a place of regret. And Christian, can I tell you something? That your life here on earth, it can be a place of regret because of who has gone to hell because you didn't tell them. Because you didn't tell them about Jesus Christ. You say, oh, Brother Cameron, you talk about this and this place of regret, and, you know, I just think that, well, I've had some religious experiences before, and maybe you're like I was as a teenager, and you are looking back into the past and trusting all of your salvation in a religious experience that you had, perhaps that you didn't even understand. You say, oh, Brother Cameron, I go to church all the time. Brother Cameron, I serve in the ministries at my church. Can I tell you something? That doesn't mean anything if you're not saved. It doesn't mean anything if you haven't accepted Jesus Christ. You're trusting in everything except for the only one who can really save you. You don't understand, Brother Cameron. I had this religious experience. You can have all the religious experiences you want to, but until you meet a holy, righteous God personally, you'll never go to heaven. Doesn't matter what kind of religious experience you have. Young people, I want to say this, that hell is a place of eternity. is a place of eternity. Matthew 25:46 says, "And these shall go away into everlasting punishment, but the righteous into life eternal." That word eternal means without an end of existence or duration. You see, every human being has a never-dying soul. If I was to tell you this morning that you are never going to die, you might say, "That's weird, Brother Cameron," but I'm right. Because who you are, the soul inside of your body that I'm looking at right now, that's never going to die. Your body, sure, you're physically going to die someday. But your soul will live for all of eternity somewhere, in heaven or in hell. And young people, I want to tell you this, that in America, I don't know how it is here in Australia, but in America, the average lifespan is about 78 years. All right, 78 years old. And we look at that and we think that's so long. That's such a long time. But can I tell you something? In the perspective of eternity, it's like that. It's like a vapor, like Brother Weston was talking about earlier. I want to try to help you understand this morning what eternity is, what it actually is. Let me try to help you understand this. Now, the planet Mars, I don't know if many of you are really into space, and I'm very much, I love to study about space. The planet Mars is about 58 kilometers away from Earth when it's at its closest point in its orbit. If I was to have somebody walk around the room like an orbit and I wanted to tag them, I wouldn't wait until they were back there. I'd wait until they came about right here and I would tag them, right? So at the closest point, it's about 58 million kilometers away. And it can be as far as 401 kilometers. Now, the fastest spacecraft that's ever been made is still held, the record is still held by Apollo 10 back in 1969, that traveled 39,897 kilometers per hour. Now, at that speed, if you went to Mars at the closest point in its orbit, it would take you 60 days to get there. Now imagine this. I'm going to give you a very weird job to do, okay? I want you to go around, find every little stone, little piece of gravel that you can find, okay? And I want you, one at a time, to take that little stone, fly 60 days to Mars, fly 60 days back, get another one, and keep going until you have removed every piece of gravel off of the earth. If you live to be 78 years old, this is about how much you could do, right there. See that? That's one life. That's how much time, that's how much rocks you could move in 78 years if I gave you that job. Now let's pretend that I can somehow give you immortality. And I say, as long as you're doing this job for me, you're never going to die. And you know what? I'll do this too. I'll make sure that Mars never gets further away than that 58 million kilometers. All right? So I'll give you a little bit of a break there. I want you to keep going, remove every piece of gravel off the earth. And it's very possible that there's over 1 quadrillion metric tons of gravel on this earth. That's a very rough guess, okay? I may be wrong on that, okay? But listen, after hundreds and hundreds of quadrillions of years, you could come back to me. "Brother Cameron, I just finished. I've moved every piece of gravel off the earth." Great. Now move on to the sand and do it one grain at a time. And young people, after you moved on to that, and quadrillions and quadrillions and quadrillions of years later, eternity has just blinked. It's just winked its eye at you. It's just so small of a little piece of eternity, because eternity never, never ends. And young person, do you understand what I'm trying to tell you this morning? That if you die and you reject Christ, you say no to his gift of salvation, you'll go to hell, and you can swim in the lake of fire for 1,000 years that way, 1,000,000 years that way, 1,000,000,000 years that way, and 1,000,000,000,000 years that way, and scream and cry, "I must get out of this place." But you can never get out because it's eternal. It's eternal. It will never, never end. And young people, you'll be just like that rich man who today has been suffering for thousands of years in a place called hell. But young people, if that's all I told you this morning, it'd be some pretty bad news. But that's not all I have to tell you this morning. God loves you. And He gave you a way to escape this place. Young person, why would you say no? Why would you say no? Brother Ramos, I said no for 10 years. I said no for 10 years. You want to know why? Because of pride. Because I was worried what people would think about me. I said no for 10 years. And young people, I showed up to teen camp. And I made it through Monday. I made it through Tuesday. Made it through almost all of Wednesday. And when I walked into the auditorium, Brother Micah, on Wednesday night, it was as if God spoke to my heart and said, "You want to say no? You can say no. I won't bother you anymore." Young people, that terrified me, scared me to death. Young people, on that night, July 25th, 2005, I said yes to Jesus. I accepted Him as my Savior. I said, "I don't care. I don't care what anybody thinks. I don't care what Mom and Dad think. I don't care about my preacher thinks. I just want to get away from this place. I want to go to heaven." And young people, nothing in this world is worth saying no to Jesus. Nothing. Nothing is worth it. The scripture is so clear. It shows us that we have a problem. We have a problem, and it's called sin. And because of our sin, we cannot ever have any hope of going to heaven by ourselves. We can't work for it. We can't buy it. We can't do enough good works to go. But that's why Jesus came to die for us. Says there's none righteous, no, not one. And Jesus gave His life, for God so loved the world that He gave His only begotten Son, that whosoever believeth in Him should not perish, but have everlasting life.
1: Friend, I wonder, have you realized how long eternity really is? That bag He held up filled with rocks, it wasn't even filled up. It was a Ziploc bag, a gallon Ziploc bag with, I don't know, 20, 30 rocks in it. Not that many. Relative to eternity, our lives are nothing. And we will spend forever in one of two places, heaven or hell. And maybe that's bothering you. What will you do today about what you've heard? Maybe you'd like to text me because you have questions. I'd love to hear from you. You can text me at 309-316-7240. If you have any questions whatsoever, please text me 309-316-7240. Please don't pillow your head tonight unsure of your eternity. It's too long to mess it up by indecision now or pride now. Listen tomorrow as Cameron concludes this message. Have a great day for His glory. God bless.
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0: the international headquarters of the Sword of the Lord Publishers and Ministries here in downtown Murfreesboro, Tennessee, here in the greater Nashville area in the heart of Tennessee, with Tennessee, the USA, and the world at heart. This is Making a Difference, and I'm Dr. Shelton Smith. Well, friends, welcome. It is a joy to welcome you today to our headquarters here in Murfreesboro, Tennessee, and looking forward to just a good time together today. I'm going to play a message for you that I preached a while back that is built in no uncertain terms about Jonah in the Old Testament. And the message is entitled, Not Joppa, Not Tarshish, But Nineveh. And I think it'll be a help to you. Don't forget, our Sword of the Lord Men's Conference is coming November 6 and 7. That's less than a month away now. And guys, you're going to love the conference. I'm telling you, it's going to be super good, starting Friday night at 6 o'clock and then finishing up on Saturday at 1:15. And it will be cram-packed. We got a lot of great door prizes we give away, great barbecue meal on Friday night, and just great preaching and teaching and music and things that'll be a help to you. So we hope you'll plan to be with us. Guys, do get registered. Go to the Sword of the Lord website and check it out. In fact, lots of things there for you to check out as well. And just get acquainted with us and find things that'll be a help to you. Or you can go to the Sword of the Lord newspaper either way and get the information about the men's conference. Now, we're going to get right into the message. This is from the book of Jonah. And it's entitled, Not Joppa, Not Tarshish, But Nineveh.
1: And let me at the outset tonight establish two or three things. First, let me mention that the instructions Jonah got were that he was to go to Nineveh. But he went first to Joppa. And then he sought from there to figure out how to go to Tarshish. Now, I want to vouch right at the outset, I want to testify on behalf of the historicity, the fact that Joppa was a real place, and Tarshish was a real place, and Nineveh was a real place. And to say very clearly that I subscribe to the historical reality of all three of these places, Joppa and Tarshish and Nineveh. I agree to the fact that they are historical. Now, at the same time, I want to vouch for the historicity of Jonah himself, that Jonah was a real man. And he is not the figment of some writer's imagination. He is not a character that was made up in order to illustrate something. Jonah is a real man. And then thirdly, I want to vouch for the fish. I want to vouch for the historicity of the great fish. I saw a Sunday school magazine back some years ago that was for children, that the lesson was on Jonah, but there was no mention of the great fish at all. I saw that with my own eyes. How can you do this? Well, if you are a liberal, you might say, well, sure, that was a real place, and sure, Jonah was a real man, but they just cannot get into the supernatural at all. And to imagine that God created a fish the size of a whale, a fish like a whale, a fish that may have been a whale, that God created something, and that this entire event happened the way it's laid out here, for a liberal, that is a stretch that they just will not abide. But I'm standing up here tonight to say to you that I believe that Jonah was a real man, Tarshish was a real place, Nineveh was a real place, Joppa was a real place, and the fish was a real fish. Vouching for the historicity of all of those. Now, at the same time, let me say that in these chapters, these four chapters of Jonah, there is, I believe, an absolutely incredibly beautiful illustration of the heartbeat of God, and it is not difficult at all to see this illustration making clear how God feels about the assignment that He's made to all of us, and really it illustrates very beautifully the Great Commission. If you look to the book of Isaiah, you would find, I think, stated very clearly in chapter 45 and verse 22, God's intent, that is, to me, an Old Testament statement of the Great Commission. In fact, I call it the Great Commission in the Old Testament, Isaiah 45, 22, where the Bible says, "Look unto me, and be ye saved, all the ends of the earth, for I am God, and there is none else." That very clearly says that this whole business of going after sinners and evangelizing the world, it's not a new concept. It's not something that God just thought of after the resurrection. This is something that has been God's heartbeat all the way through. And, of course, when we get to the New Testament, we know the Great Commission stated in Matthew 28, 19 and 20, that we're to go and make disciples of all nations and baptize them and teach them everything that Jesus taught us. And he's promised to go with us all the way to the end of the world. And we know the Great Commission from the New Testament. We see it in Isaiah 45 in the Old Testament. Here, an absolutely beautiful illustration of it in Jonah. And let me back up now and just give you a few ideas that I hope will help you tonight. First of all, any time that God sets out to do something, any time he sets out to do a work, any time that God undertakes to make his plan effective in a particular locality, he always chooses a man. I mean, as sorry as men can be, God chooses a man. Sometimes as weak as a man can be, God chooses a man. Sometimes as difficult and as obstinate and as wayward and as fickle and fainting as man can be, God always chooses a man. God takes great delight in using the very choice prize of creation, a human being. And in this case, the Bible says that he chose Jonah. God chose Jonah. The word of the Lord came unto Jonah. I thought back through time and again, you know, there was a time when the world was in a great mess and a dilemma. God chose Noah to be the instrument, the preacher of righteousness, the builder of the ark. God chose a man to make that happen. There was a time a little while later when the nation of Israel was in some stress, and God chose a very wonderful man named Joseph to endure the pit and the prison and all of the things that he went through in order to save his family and ultimately to save the nation. And God chose a man, a good man, a godly man like Joseph. And later, Moses came into the picture. And Moses, a man with limitations, a man with hesitations, a man who really did not want to be chosen, a man who had all kinds of objections himself to being the instrument of God. But God said, "Moses, you're the man, and you're going to be the one to lead the people out of that Egyptian slavery and bondage." And Moses became that instrument. Weak he was, but yet he became the man, and became a man who stood tall and was mightily used of God. And later there was Joshua, and there were others along the way. Every single one of them, mere human beings, mere human men. But God nonetheless chose a man to do the job. And in this case, he chooses a man named Jonah. And I think it's well to say that every time, every single time that God has a job to do, he chooses somebody just like Jonah. Somebody just like Jonah. Somebody who will balk. Somebody who will not respond immediately. Somebody who will hesitate for whatever reason. In fact, sometimes people who have to take whale rides in order for God to get their attention. But God chooses men just like Jonah. He chooses men for all of the assignments that he has. And then I want you to notice this passage teaches us that the man called of God is immediately commissioned to do what God has for him to do. God not only calls, he not only lines us up, but he immediately commissions us and makes it clear what he has in mind. And in Jonah's case, if you look at the verses, you'll find that God immediately commissioned him with authority and with an assignment and with an agenda. Immediately. God gave him the authority. He said, "You're going to go on my behalf." And he said, "I want you to go and preach and cry out to that wicked city." And he told him specifically where it was. He gave him the assignment to go to Nineveh. This is the assignment. And the agenda, verse 2, makes very clear what he's to do when he gets there. So God chooses a man, and he calls that man, he commissions that man, gives him authority, gives him an assignment, gives him an agenda. And then it is that the man has to decide. Is he going to do what God wants him to do, or is he going to do something else? And verse 3 shows us very clearly that the choice that Jonah made at the outset was not a good choice. He chose Tarshish instead of Nineveh. He said, you give me a little liberty here, but he said, what? Me? Go there? I don't want to pastor an inner city church. What do you mean? I don't want to be in the South. What do you mean? I don't want to be north of the Mason-Dixon line. What do you mean? I don't want to go to Canada. What do you mean? I don't want to go to some place where I've never been before. And Jonah is saying, I just don't like the idea that the assignment is in Nineveh. He had his prejudices. He had his hang-ups. And he said, I do not want to go to Nineveh. And so he said, I know, I heard what you said, but I know what I want to do. And so he ran off down to Joppa, trying to figure out a way to get to Tarshish. Now, it's just like us, so often, just like us, we've heard about Tarshish. We like Tarshish. Oh, man, Tarshish. I mean, there's so many good things down there. So much to be said for Tarshish. And so what we say is, I didn't hear you right. I know I misunderstood you. You said Tarshish instead of Nineveh. And so I'm going to go down to Joppa. And it's there at Joppa that I'll find out how to get to Tarshish. There are a lot of young people. There may be some young people sitting in this room tonight. And when I said something a little while ago about you going to Bible college and training to serve the Lord, no, you look at me. You've already got a plan. There's already a Joppa in your life. You have sat here in this service or in some service time and time again, and you've heard God prompting your heart. You've heard God whispering in your heart, but instead you've made other plans. You've got other things in mind. And so you picked out a Joppa. You picked out the University of Humanism somewhere. You've got a Joppa already picked out, and you say, oh, if I go to Joppa, man, I'll be able to figure out how to get to Tarshish. And so you go, and like Jonah, notice the verse says that he went to Joppa, found the ship going to Tarshish. Man, he found out how to get there, and he paid the fare thereof. I'm telling you, he paid what they asked, but he didn't know what he was going to have to pay. He didn't know what that trip was going to cost. He had no idea what he was going to have to pay before he got done. And by the way, interesting side note, he never made it to Tarshish. Never made it. Now, I mean, there's some things I just assume not to have to do. Some things I just assume not to have to get into. I mean, when I was growing up, Daddy had this thing about smoking and drinking and motorcycles. And he would say to me, and he said to the rest of my siblings as they came along, he said, no smoking, no drinking, and no motorcycles. Now, he had reason about smoking, he had reason about drinking, and he was afraid if we got on motorcycles, we'd kill ourselves. And so he hammered on that. I mean, I thought that for a while it had to be in the Bible somewhere, no smoking, no drinking, no motorcycles. I found out 2/3 of that is in the Bible. But you know, when Daddy said, no smoking, I mean, here I am just a kid growing up, and I'd see other people smoking cigarettes, and down in my mind, I would say, they don't know. Daddy, you need to tell them.
0: Dear friends, we'll have to interrupt the message right there. I trust this is being a help to you. We'll hear part two of it tomorrow. And one thing this message will demonstrate, you can run from God, but you can't outrun him. And not only that, when you run from God, you're always going to run into trouble. And I hope that you'll see that and understand that and make the right choices and do as you ought to do in relation to the Lord. Hey, our contact information is simply this. Dr. Shelton Smith at P.O. Box 1099, Murfreesboro, Tennessee, 37133. 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Well, until tomorrow, God bless you. Do have a great and blessed rest of the day. And goodbye for now.

0: The time is 2 o'clock, and this is WYTJ Linton, WVWG Sealyville, and W201BO Vincennes. 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
1: Hello, this is David Snyder, President of Baptist International Missions Incorporated, welcoming you to today's broadcast of Moments for Missions under the direction of our Vice President, Dr. J.B. Godfrey.
2: Well, we got some faithful missionaries scattered around. Some are new and haven't been on the field very long, but others have been there for a long time. And one of those families is Bob Rutta and his wife Diana, and they have served down in New Zealand since 1988. And Brother Rutta shares with us that they're in their winter time, and it's been a cold one this year. He says, as I write this, there's snow on the hills all around us. Yesterday, most of our city was at a standstill as cars were sliding across the road and into fences and into other cars, and many were simply abandoned on the side of the road or even in the middle of the road to wait for the snow and ice to melt. Dunedin is a very hilly city, and because of our position near the ocean, we freeze over very quickly. Now, I've been there with him, but I'm glad I wasn't there in the winter, but at a better time of the year. Well, he says, there has been so much going on since my last letter, and we've been very busy. The Lord continues to bless our church. We're opening the doors to an overflow room every Sunday to fit everyone in. Now, that's a good problem to have. We're looking for solutions, but if our growth continues, we'll have to make some major decisions within the next 2 or 3 years. Please pray that the right building comes along that we can renovate into our next church building. Our church here is the sending church, or a new church that started last year in a farming community about 2 hours southwest of us. There are no major cities nearby, but they have been growing steadily. They asked me to be the speaker at their first anniversary service. When Diane and I pulled up at the community hall that they were renting, we looked around, and there was nothing but farmland as far as the eye could see. Not a building in sight, but they had been busily inviting people throughout the community to attend. And we had over 70 in attendance that day, with many first-time visitors. And I preached the gospel message, and there were two that got saved. One that day and another the next morning. And let me just pause there to say that if you know anything at all about New Zealand, you know that's not common. It's often very difficult to get people to listen to you and to come to church. So we're praising the Lord for the Rutta's church and the growth there, as well as this new church plant to the south of them. Now, Brother Rutta says, last Sunday our church appointed a new deacon and also an assistant pastor, Brother Nathan. Now, that was a major step for our church. I had the men of our church come forward as we laid hands on them and prayed for God to empower and use them. This was a very special and moving time as our men acted in true unity of spirit. Nathan was called to preach several years ago, and I've been training him in our institute for the last few years and spending extra time mentoring him. This step is a natural progression in his training, and if the Lord allows, and the church votes accordingly when the time is right, he may be the next pastor of our church. As missionaries, our job is to build a church and then turn it over to someone that we have trained. Please pray for our church as we see what the Lord has planned. Thank you again for upholding us in prayer, and I would ask you to pray for Bob and Diana Rutta, and for their church there and the way they've been so faithful and how God has provided in such a way for them. And we're rejoicing with them.
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1: Today we're looking at the topic, Your Emotions and You. An emotionally disturbed woman wrote me saying, "Please pray for me. I am mentally ill and have great depression. I can't find God. I've had counseling through the county mental department, but no help. I feel my trouble is spiritual. If God doesn't help me soon, I'm going to take my life. There is no help. Death is the only answer." I was able to help the lady through counseling, but the problem that she put into words is one that plagues many people in our country. Between 20 and 30,000 Americans are known to take their lives each year. Some authorities estimate that the actual number may be as high as three times that number. For every known suicide, there are at least eight unsuccessful attempts made by others. Suicide is one of the leading causes of death among young people. According to the New York Times, between 70,000 and 80,000 young people between the ages of 15 and 24 will attempt suicide this year. Of these, between 3,500 and 4,000 will succeed. Los Angeles County in California reports that the suicide rate for young people has more than doubled within the last 10 years. It's no accident that suicide rates are higher among children from broken homes. One author puts it this way: the suicide of adolescents seems to be correlated with a loosening of community ties and the ensuing isolation of the individual. The default of the father and the anonymity of a technological society are leaving the child to face his most difficult battles all alone. Research at the University of Southern California Medical Center has shown that 72% of the young people who committed suicide in Los Angeles County came from homes that had been broken by divorce, separation, or death. 62% came from homes where both parents were working, or one working when there was only one parent in the home. These statistics are shocking. And what's worse, many suicides today come from religious circles, even some from homes that profess to follow Jesus Christ. The Bible doesn't have a lot to say about suicide. It gives us the example of Saul, a man who, if saved, was firmly bound by his own sins. And it gives us the example of Judas, who took his own life after being seized with remorse at the betrayal of Jesus. But even though no specific commandments occur that forbid suicide, there are plenty of principles found in the Word of God that can solve the difficulties that lead to attempts at suicide. Most people who make the attempt at suicide are depressed over some aspect of life. Perhaps they have failed to achieve some personal goal, or they may have suffered a severe emotional upset of some kind. To the person of this kind, the Bible reminds us that Jesus Christ came that they might have life and that they might have it more abundantly. It tells us that when my father and my mother forsake me, then the Lord will take me up. He is the friend that sticketh closer than a brother. The principle is clear. In Jesus Christ, you can find all that you need to carry you through those difficult periods when life is full of stress or trial. Hope, comfort, purpose for living, encouragement, personal satisfaction, all of these and more are available to you through Jesus Christ if you know Him as your personal Savior and as the Lord of your life. It may be that today I'm speaking to someone who has recently been thinking of suicide. If so, let me encourage you to begin spending some time regularly reading and meditating upon the Bible. In God's Word, you can find the solutions to those problems that seem to overwhelm you now. He is able, and He wants to help.
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1: This is Pastor Darrell Cox, pastor of the Trinity Baptist Church in Mocksville, North Carolina. We're so glad that you've tuned in to our program today, and we hope that you'll stay tuned for the next 15 minutes. We'll have a word of prayer, then a song, and then a sermon from the Word of God. Again, let me say thank you for tuning in to our program today. And our Heavenly Father, we pray that you'll use this radio broadcast and that it'll be such a blessing to those that listen in. And we pray, Lord, for that one that may be hearing the broadcast today, that they would come to the Lord Jesus Christ by faith and receive him today by faith as their personal Savior, realizing that he died, was buried, and risen again for their sins. And Lord, we pray they'll trust him. We pray for that one that's sick, that's listening from a sick bed today, or a wheelchair, a nursing home, a hospital, that, Lord, it'd be a special blessing to them. We pray for those, Lord, that are backslid, cold, away from God. May you help them today to get right with God. We'll thank you for what's accomplished through this radio ministry. And we ask these things in Jesus' precious name, and for his sake we pray. Amen. Thank you for tuning in. And this is Brother Cox speaking to you today from the radio room here at the church. We're glad you've tuned in. Want to give you an invitation this coming Lord's Day to our Sunday school hour at 10 a.m. Classes for all ages, beginning in the nurseries up through the adult classes. And our nurseries are nice and clean and well-staffed. And our Sunday school teachers are prepared to teach you a lesson from the Word of God. That's at 10 a.m. And then at 11 o'clock is our morning service where our choir will sing. There'll be some other special music. And then a message from the Word of God. 7 o'clock on Sunday night is the same. Our choir will sing. Our youth choir many times sing some other special music. And then always a message from the Word of God. That's 10 o'clock Sunday school, 11 o'clock in the morning service, 7 o'clock Sunday night. And, of course, our midweek prayer meeting is on Wednesday night. Trinity Baptist Church is an old-fashioned, independent Baptist church located at 2722 Highway 601 South, Mocksville, North Carolina, 27028. And that's our mailing address and physical address where you have driving directions. And then you can also drop us a card or a note in the mail letting us know that you hear us on this station. Our Spanish Sunday school is at 10 a.m. They meet in our old auditorium right next door. They meet at 10 for Sunday school and then at 11 for the morning service. And so it gives you a little bit of a rundown of our services here. In case you don't have a home church where you regularly attend or a member, we give an invitation to come and visit any or all of our services. Here's a good song we trust will be a blessing as you listen.

0: James and the 4th chapter, verse number 13, go to now, ye that say, today or tomorrow, we will go into such a city and continue there a year, and buy and sell and get gain. Whereas you know not what shall be on the morrow. For what is your life? It is even a vapor that appeareth for a little time, then vanisheth away. For that ye ought to say, if the Lord will, we shall live and do this or that. Boy, that's so absolutely true. Have you ever had plans, big plans, to go maybe on a vacation, or plans to, you're going to do this, or you're going to build this or do this, and every bit of it fell through? I have, many times in my life. And so what we are to do is say, well, I plan to do this if it's God's will. If it's God's will. And so that's what we ought to do, is say, well, if the Lord willing, if the Lord be willing, then that's what I'll do. But it said in verse 15, for that ye ought to say, if the Lord will, we shall live and do this or that. But now you rejoice in your boasting. All such rejoicing is evil. Therefore, to him that knoweth to do good and doeth it not, to him it is a sin. What is your life? Verse number 14. What is your life? On Monday I said life is sacred. On Tuesday, life is seen. On Wednesday, life is short. And I know that to be a fact. As a pastor of a church for many years now, I've buried little infant babies. It was just a few days old. Some of them not even a day old. I've buried babies. I've buried people in their 20s. I've buried teenagers. I have buried people in their 30s and 40s. I've buried people that lived to be over 100. But any of it, though, still comes down to this, that life is short. So it matters. You know, I've already, and thank God for it, that we were able, me and my wife, to buy 2 grave plots. And actually, it's just, I ain't going to go into all of it. We were able to get them for an unbelievable good deal in the town where we were raised, back in Beckley, West Virginia. And so we took the deal and bought them. And when we went in to close it out, the lady said, would you like to buy your head markers? And so we said, yes, we'll just get 1 stone with my wife's name on it, my name on it. And she said, well, you can have 5 words, I believe it is, or 6, free on there. And I said, well, I know what I'd like to have on there. Is he that winneth souls is wise. And it come right out to it. She said, well, that you got it. Proverbs 11:30. And then, of course, my name would be on there. And April 29th, 1955. That's my birthday. April 29th, 1955. But then after that, they put a dash on there. Right after April 29th, 1955, they put a little dash. And they're waiting for the day that I die. To put the end on it. You know what really matters is that dash between those 2 dates. That's my life, what I did with my life, whether I invested it in serving God and living to help others and help others come to Christ and help others to live for God, whether I invested that life or whether I wasted my life. You're going to do one or the other. And some people live for the next party, or for the next vacation, or the next beach trip, or the next this or that or the other. Friend, all that's good. And I like to take a day off here and there if I can, but I don't get to do too much of it. But what are you doing with your life? Are you making a difference in other people's lives? If not, you ought to start it. You know, there's people right now sitting in nursing homes that never get a visit. Somebody could take, that's listening to me right now, could get a few flowers or make up some cards and just simply go to the nursing home, stop the desk, tell them who you are, and just go and go visiting and go room to room and just sit down for a few minutes and maybe take your Bible with you and read a few Bible verses to somebody and have prayer with them, even witness to them, and then leave some kind of a little token of love. Piece of candy, some cookies, a flower, whatever it might be, and invest in the life of others. You know why today so many people fight depression and fight discouragement and fight being down? Because their life is not making a difference. They're not investing their life in the life of somebody else. You know, the Bible talked about David. He was the king of Israel for 40 years and 6 months. And it said that David went on to be with the Lord after he had served his own generation by the will of God. But notice, he served his generation. He served his generation. What did he do? Well, he was the king of Israel. And David helped so many people. David even helped a lot of his enemies, that people that did not care for him. For instance, what he did for the house of Saul, and Saul was his most bitter enemy that wanted David dead. And after Saul was dead, David said one day, "Is there any left of the house of Saul that I may show kindness unto him for Jonathan's sake?" He loved Jonathan, Saul's son. So David invested in others. Sometimes it was people who didn't even really care for him. But David served his own generation by the will of God. Boy, I want to be able to say that I've served my generation by the will of God. You know, I've already been pastor of this church, Trinity Baptist Church, now for over 40 years. And so God's been good to me to let me serve my generation. And I'm trying to invest my life now for the generation that's coming, for young people, for little ones. I watch our little children's clubs on Wednesday night. I watch them come in and sing and go back. My mind goes back to when maybe their dad and mother were born. And now here they are in the first, second, or third grade, or fourth grade, or fifth grade. And I remember when their mother, dad was born. And I invested in them. Now I'm investing in the generation that's coming. And I'm going to give it all that I've got, until God one day says, "Okay, it's time to put that date on the end of that dash. I don't want to waste my life." How about you, friend? What are you doing with your life? If you're not saved today, trust Christ as your Savior. God bless you. Until next time is our prayer.
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1: 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Welcome to the Children's Gospel Hour.

0: Do you know anyone who knows when they're going to die? Someone who said, I know exactly when I'm going to die. Why do you know when you're going to die? And of course, the answer to all my questions is no. Nobody knows when they're going to die, and you don't know when you're going to die. But it's interesting, in our lesson today, we're going to meet a man who pretty close could tell you when he was going to die, because it was soon after a certain event. Well, we find that our Lord Jesus was born. Yes, and then on the eighth day, they brought the baby boy to circumcise him according to the law. You see, our Lord Jesus was not exempt from any of the rules of the Jewish people. Now, exempt means that he didn't have to do them. You say, well, Mr. Bill, he's the Son of God, and he's God in human flesh. Couldn't he get... Well, yes, but he actually had to show himself as totally human. And so he did everything as other people will do. Yes, sir, and it was not going to be any different here. So they took him to the temple on the eighth day, and there they had the circumcision done, and they made the offering. You remember what kind of offering they made? There were several kinds of offerings you could make. You could make a lamb or a cow, or maybe you weren't that rich, huh? How about some pigeons? Yes, turtle doves. And that's exactly what they made. Yes, they were very poor, and so they brought of that. But it made no difference with God. God didn't worry whether you could bring a cow or a sheep or turtle doves. No, if his own son could bring turtle doves, I guess it wouldn't make any difference anybody else. You see, God accepts what the offering of the heart is. Well, when they came to the temple to do all of this, all of a sudden there was a man there. And boy, that man came in. The Bible says that day he was led of the Holy Spirit. Mm-hmm. And my, when he came in, he was so excited because he could sense that the Messiah was there. The Bible says here, and behold, there was a man in Jerusalem whose name was Simeon, and the same was just and devout, waiting for the consolation of Israel, and the Holy Ghost was upon him. And it was revealed unto him by the Holy Ghost that he should not see death before he had seen the Lord's Christ. So there he is. Simeon was shown by the Holy Spirit that he would be alive when Messiah, the baby Messiah, was going to be born. Wow. I wonder if he didn't come into that temple every day excited, wondering if this is going to be the day. But he didn't need to worry about that, because on that special day when they were there, God revealed it to him in his heart. The baby's there now. Get in there now. And boy, he came by the Spirit into the temple. And when the parents brought in the child Jesus to do after him for the custom of the law, he took him up in his arms and blessed God. And then he said this, Lord, I'm ready to die in peace according to your word. Mine eyes have seen thy salvation, a light to lighten the Gentiles, the glory of thy people Israel. And the Bible says Joseph and Mary marveled at those things which were spoken of him. And Simeon blessed them, and then had a little dire comment to make. He said, Mary, behold, this child is set for the fall and rising again of many in Israel, and for a sign which shall be spoken against. A sword shall pierce through thine own soul also, that the thoughts of many hearts may be revealed. Boy, here's Mary, this teenage girl, having just had a baby, and this elderly gentleman, this kindly elderly gentleman, gives prophecy of what's going to happen with Jesus as he came along, as he grew up. And of course, you and I who have the scriptures now, we know all the sorrow was going to come and befall her. She indeed was alive when her son was crucified. There was much sorrow to be had. But now that wasn't the only one. Well, I mean, that was the only one that knew he wasn't going to die until that time. But the Bible says there was one Anna, a prophetess, the daughter of Phanuel of the tribe of Asher. She was a great age, and we're not sure exactly her age. It says she lived with a husband 7 years from her virginity. In other words, her husband lived approximately 7 years after they got married, and she was a widow of 84 years. So now, was she 84 years old or 84 plus 7? which would make her in the 90s, in 91. Wow, we don't know. But my, she was working there in the temple. She departed not therefrom, and she served God with fastings and prayers night and day. And she, coming in that instant, gave thanks likewise unto the Lord, and spake of him to all them that looked for redemption in Israel. And my, they were excited. God had done for them just what they really wanted. Now, what happened to these two, these elderly two? We are not told. Did Simeon die right after the birth of Jesus when he was brought in? I guess he must have died pretty soon thereafter. And what about Anna? Why, man, 91 years old perhaps, at least 84. No doubt she died soon after. But until the time that they died, that baby was around. And they probably brought him to the temple a lot because they lived there in Jerusalem for 2 years. That's exactly right. You say, Mr. Bill, did they live in the stable for 2 years? Oh, no, no, no, no. In fact, no doubt by the time they brought the child for his circumcision, they were out of the stable. And in fact, were living in a small house. I say small. They were poor. So they didn't have a lot of money. You say, well, Mr. Bill, how would they live? Well, Joseph, you remember, was a carpenter. Now, even though that wasn't a highly paid type of occupation back then, it was an occupation that would fit itself to wherever you were. Ah, yes, can always get a job as a carpenter. That's even true today, isn't it? There's so much building going on here and there. But even then, there are people wanted things built for their house. And Joseph would be a good carpenter. And he would go and work for them. And he could make his meager living. That means whatever, being poor. Yes, he could make that little living and live right there in Jerusalem for 2 years. You say, Mr. Bill, you keep mentioning this 2 years. You know why? Well, across the country, 700 miles away from this, there was something going on at the birth of Jesus. There was a star appearing in the sky. Remember that? Yes, a star. You say, well, Mr. Bill, if that star was seen 700 miles away, surely that star could have been seen in Jerusalem. And that is true. I mean, you know, a star can't appear up there and somebody in India, somebody in Russia, somebody in the United States could see it if they knew what they were looking for. And most people do not know what they're looking for. And you're listening to one of them right now. Mr. Bill wouldn't know. If a star appeared up in the sky right now, I would not know it appeared. Mr. Bill, when I was a boy, I used to look up there and look at the stars. But even then, I didn't look at them as the way people who study stars look at them. I just looked up them, saw they were pretty, and enjoyed looking there. And, of course, after I got saved, I'd look up to heaven, you know, and thinking heaven is way beyond that. But I didn't understand stars and why they appeared or didn't appear. But we find this. Stars do not keep appearing. All the stars that are in the heavens were there from the day of creation, except for this one. This star was the only new star to appear ever. There are no new stars being created right now, as I've already stated. This was it. So it would be something if you were a stargazer and looking up to see a new star appear because, hey, you had never seen another new star ever. Isn't that interesting? Well, who did see this? Some of you know because you have studied this before. It was some wise men who were living somewhere in the area of Babylon. Not exactly Babylon, but in that general area. And these were stargazers. And they were looking in the stars like they always did. They'd sit there and look up, look up, look up. And all of a sudden, one day, they saw a new star. To them, that was fantastic. Why? Because there weren't any other new stars. And they looked and they looked and they looked. And then they began to try to figure out what was going on. Why did that star appear? And did you know that Daniel, And you know Daniel in the Bible? Daniel had lived in that general area. We know he lived in Babylon. And Daniel could possibly have left portions of Scripture. And the one that talks about the star is in the book of Numbers. And it's a man by the name of Balaam. Not a good guy, believe me, not a good guy. But to him, God gave this prophecy, and it was in regard to Messiah. He said, I shall see him, but not now. I shall behold him, but not nigh. There shall come a star out of Jacob, and a scepter shall rise out of Israel, and shall smite the corners of Moab, and destroy all the children of Seth. Now, this was a prophecy in regard to when Messiah would be born, that there would be a star appeared. Now, how would these wise men get to this? Like I say, must have been some copy of Scripture, perhaps from Daniel, who knows, but they saw it and then began to make plans. What plans? We're going to have to see that next time. They had seen the star, and they had seen their star in the east, and what does the Bible say? They're come to worship him. What a story this is. Amen. Maybe there's someone listening today, and as yet, you have not seen and understood the Christ. How Jesus left his beautiful home in heaven, came to earth as a baby, grew up a perfect, sinless child and man, and then went to the cross, and God put your sins upon him. If you will understand that and believe that, that Jesus took your sins upon him on the cross, took the punishment there, and then he died and rose again. If you will believe that and receive him as your Savior, your sins can be forgiven. All of them, every one of them. How about it? You've never been saved? Won't you accept Christ as your Savior? The Bible says, as many as received him, to them gave he power to become the sons of God. He'll save you now. Won't you ask him? Mean it with all your heart. He'll save you. Dear Jesus, please forgive me for being a sinner. Come into my heart and save me with your blood. Amen. Did you pray that? Did you mean it with all your heart? I'd like you to call me. Yes, call me, Mr. Bill, and tell me of your decision to receive Christ as Savior. I'll be glad to help you to begin growing in our Lord Jesus Christ. The number is 1-888-882-1336. I'll repeat it. 1-888-882-1336. But there's another way you can contact us. And by the way, you can get downloads of our broadcasts and different things. 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Goodbye.
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Once again, we say welcome aboard. It's good to be with you at this time. Brother Munn speaking. Our program here called A Fisherman's 5-Minute Look at the Book. This week in the book of Colossians, Colossians chapter 1, we've been talking about God's great forgiveness. Now, not mine and yours, but God's. Just magnifying how great God and His Son is, the Lord Jesus Christ. What was the work of Christ? Colossians chapter 1. Now, we know God delivered us from the power of darkness and has translated us into the kingdom of His dear Son. What about the Son? Colossians 1, verse 14. Now, I like this. It says, in whom we have redemption. For the New Testament believer, we're not just to have sins remitted in the sense of remission, but complete redemption. In whom we have redemption. And then, how did this come about? This redemption was what? Through His blood. You need to check your Bible and see if that's in your Bible. Colossians chapter 1, verse 14. If it's not in your Bible, you have the wrong Bible, you know. It says, in whom we have redemption, through His blood. And then, what does that equal? The forgiveness of sin. Hallelujah. He said to be forgiven by God. We've talked about how this forgiveness this week is full. To the extent that it's not in part. God didn't just forgive my sins in the past. When He saved me, He said, all right, now, your sins in the past are forgiven. Now, it's up to you. It's up to you to live perfect the rest of your life. You want to go to heaven. Oh, no, it don't work that way. You said, why? Because, who is it, David that said something like this? He said, if thou shouldest mark iniquity, who shall stand? Who could stand and say, I have not sinned? I'm glad forgiveness that comes from the Savior is full. Colossians chapter 2, all the way down to verse 13, it says, at quicken us together, it says, with Him, having forgiven you all trespasses. How many? All. Yesterday we saw it was free. Romans chapter 3 and verse 24, being justified freely by His grace. This forgiveness is free. He'll offer to me free, only Bible-believing Christianity adheres to that truth. All other religions in the world, whether good or bad, all other religions in the world declare this. They demand that you work for this forgiveness. You spend time doing what's right. You be good. You help your fellow man. Maybe there's all kind of ceremony, ordinances, all kind of things as far as the church and sacraments that you have to get involved in, something that you do, my friend. But it's not in our doing. It's in Christ. All our redemption is done. It's either do or done. I put confidence in the one that has paid the price, in whom we have redemption through His blood, even the forgiveness of sin. And as far as this forgiveness is concerned, it's for everybody. Will everybody respond? No, but it's for everybody. There's a particular doctrine that says it's only for a select few. Well, the problem with that, we have some conflicts in the Bible. 1 Timothy chapter 2, verse 4, he said, who would have all men to be saved and to come to the knowledge of the truth? That's the Lord's feelings. He's not willing that any should perish. For there is one God and one mediator between God and men, the man Christ Jesus, who gave Himself a ransom for all to be testified in due time. The blood. My friend, the blood is so powerful. We think about when Christ shed His blood because of who He was. Very God manifest in the flesh. He was the Word that descended to this earth. And He shed His blood, my friend. And it's so powerful that it could save every man, woman, boy, or girl that has ever been born. Will that happen? No. You said, why? Because people refuse that. Who would refuse forgiveness? Who would refuse? It's for everyone. We think about Americans, yes, but also we think about all those in Europe, my friend, all those in Southeast Asia, all the islands of the world, all the peoples of the world. It's, my friend, it's for all. I'm glad it's for all because it got me. Andrew Wayne Munn, born March the 16th, 1944. I'm glad, in 1966, it was revealed to me that the Savior died for my sins. I trusted Him as my Savior. I'm forgiven. It's a wonderful thought. You can go to bed at night on your pillow. I'm forgiven. I'm forgiven. How did it come about, my friend? In whom we have forgiveness?
through his blood, my friend, even forgiveness of sin. And when we have redemption through his blood, even the forgiveness of sins. Until tomorrow, Fisher Munn, say goodbye.

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0: You're listening to the Living by Faith broadcast. Faith Baptist Church in Bourbonnais, Illinois is excited to bring you this program hosted by Dr. Terry Angel. As you listen to the preaching of God's Word today, please allow it to speak to your heart as Dr. Angel brings the message.
1: Be married, and you will have a child or two, and you will sense and feel the responsibility that goes with bringing that child up. And if you have any sense at all, you'll set some parameters, and you'll set some boundaries. Amen. And you'll have some knots. And don't believe the puke that you read on social media, folks. My heavens. They just go on there and just puke and puke and puke and puke and puke. And I can't, we couldn't, and I'm this way, and I'm bent out of shape. All the rest of your life, your happiness is obliterated because your youth group couldn't go swimming. Help me. Heaven, help us. What in this world? I tell you, social media, I'm telling you what. You can build a fake identity on people at church can build a fake identity on social media. You come to church, you don't say a word to anybody. You don't greet anybody. You go home and come across like this, oh, this pleasant person that just talks to everybody. That's a fake identity. Created on a screen. I don't find that in my notes, but it feels good to say it. Amen. It's true. It's true. It's a fake identity. Somebody reads the blog and they say, wow, that man, that lady, wow, look at all she says today. You come to church, you won't say hello to anybody. That's your identity. That's who you are. Not what you are on the keyboard. I don't know why I'm saying this, but man, maybe, I don't know. Maybe these college girls need it. Amen. I don't know. But anyway, I don't know. I don't know. I'm telling you, folks, you read that nonsense, it's nonsense. You can't be happy because you couldn't do one thing as a teenager. You couldn't do this. There's a fine line. Look, there's a fine line between being cocky or arrogant about your standards, which you don't want to be, and yet quietly but firmly standing strong on Bible-based convictions. Now, Brother Cameron, we were at that outdoorsman's camp here 2 weeks ago, and there was a young preacher from West Virginia. Yeah, young. He's in his 40s. Unfortunately, that's young these days. He was in his 40s. This young preacher, and he is good friends. He came out of the type of home that Mia, is that your name, Mia, was talking about. He came out of the same type home, reached in the bus ministry down south, and came out of a drunkard's home and totally messed up, got saved at church, grew in the Lord, attended Bible college, now he's a pastor. But Tony Hudson, he told me, I actually preached that old message on Wednesday night about happiness is tied in knots. What was it, Tuesday night? I don't know, it doesn't matter. So after that service, he stopped me and he said, Pastor, he said, you know what? He said, you know Tony Hudson? I said, sure. He said, he's kind of my go-to guy. He said, he's older than me, and I didn't have a saved dad. He said, you know, we were talking on the phone, Brother Hudson and I were talking on the phone, and something came up about a mutual, I don't think it was a friend, but it was a man that they both knew, Brother Hudson and this brother from West Virginia. He had fallen. He had morally fallen, morally messed up. And so this young man from West Virginia was talking to Brother Hudson, and he said to Brother Hudson, well, I guess, you know, we better all understand that it could happen to any of us. That could be any of us. And he said, Brother Angel, he said, Brother Hudson was quiet. And then he said, well, West Virginia man, that's what he calls him. Well, West Virginia man, I'll tell you one thing, it's not going to happen to me. A long time ago, I vowed to my wife that I would keep myself only unto her so long as we both shall live, and I intend to keep that vow. Amen. Now, on first hearing, You might be tempted to think that's cocky. I don't think Brother Hudson says it in a cocky fashion. I think what he's saying is, folks, you might think that to be a little braggadocious, but I like the God confidence that's in that statement. Gentlemen, establish a standard of faithfulness to your wife and just stake a claim there. And drive that stake down deep. And determine in your heart, I will not. I will not. And that includes pictures as well as physical, whatever. That means pornography as well. Drive a stake in that. Nail it down. Okay? Look, determine in your heart, I will not. I will not. And you can do that. You know, my dad was never a public speaker. My dad never, that I remember, ever mounted a pulpit to preach a message. I think he was a Sunday school teacher for a while. But he had that driven down. He proved it. That woman sat in his, he was just taking over the shift, the night shift at the General Motors plant. He's meeting with his foreman as she sashayed in. And before my dad could even move, sat right down in his lap. What can I do for you? He had no idea that she'd been messing around with the former supervisor. He said, first thing you can do is get out and get off my lap and go to work. I'm proud in the right way. I hate that word pride, but I'm thankful I had a dad like that. God bless his memories in heaven today. Talk about nailing something down. When you're in a distant city, miles and miles away from your wife, and all the men want you to go to the gentleman's club, wrongly named the perverts club, and then they send a woman by your motel room. Do you need anything? No, I don't. Nailed down. Amen. Driven a deep stake in that area of his life. I will not. I will not. Gentlemen, be a Naboth. Get some convictions that are based on God's word and just decide, you know, if I have to, if it costs me, I'm going to stand on that conviction. Not all men hold God's word in high esteem. Not all men have knots in their life. Get some knots and hang on. Number three, I want to say this. Men of conviction cannot be moved by the promise of something better.
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1: From the poorhouse to the palace, Bethel Baptist Church is pleased to bring you this uplifting program hosted by Dr. Doug Castle. 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

0: Well, today we come to 1 Corinthians chapter 14, verse 3. Again, the purpose of tongues we find here, but he that prophesieth speaketh unto men to edification and exhortation and comfort. Again, it didn't say tongues, it says prophesies. Okay, edification is the giving of strength. An edifice was a bulwark on the top of a castle that was a point of strength for military defense and attack from above. And when you edify someone, you're providing a foundation in a fortress of spiritual strength. The word exhortation is the Greek word paraklesis. It denotes someone who comes alongside to assist us or bring us an aid when we need help. The Holy Spirit is our paraclete, we say. It is an awakening that snaps us out of our daydreams or delusions. It brings us into view the reality of our needs, of our faith, and relevant circumstances. Exhortation pours a bucket of water on the sleeping individual who refuses to get out of bed. It's not always a pleasant experience to be exhorted, but it's a necessary one. And then encouragement is found in comfort. It speaks of someone who offers consolation and tenderness. Everyone needs comfort. Dr. Joseph Parker, the old British Baptist preacher who's been gone for 100 years, would say to young men preparing for the ministry, he would say this, he'd say, young gentlemen, always preach to broken hearts and you will never lack for an audience. I've heard other preachers make that same statement many times. I've said it myself, both. He preached a large audience, and the point's not to get a large audience, but rather to observe that there's always a large need for comfort that needs to be met. And Paul is going to repeat a singular point several times throughout this chapter. He's driving his point home like a hammer forging a piece of hot iron or steel on an anvil. He's giving shape, definition, and purpose to the church in these repeated blows of the hammer. So verse 4 is the crux of the corrupted case of tongues in Corinth. Paul says this, he that speaketh in an unknown tongue edifieth himself. It's always selfish. But he that prophesieth edifieth the church. The Corinthians were not pursuing charity. They desired the gift of tongues that they could edify themselves and make themselves look good. They thought if they spoke in tongues, they would acquire a position of strength or importance or preeminence or prominence in the church. They were only interested in themselves. And that's my experience with most people interested in tongues as we find it in the charismatic movements. We are to pursue charity and the use of the gift of tongues to edify the church by prophecy. Use your tongue to prophesy. The purpose of a gift is not to strengthen ourselves in the church, but rather to strengthen the whole of the church. And then in verse 5, he says, I would that ye all spake with tongues, but that rather that ye prophesied, for greater is he that prophesieth than he that speaketh with tongues, except he interpret that the church may receive edifying. So in verse 5, he expresses his desire that every believer in Corinth have the ability to speak in tongues for the purpose of prophesying. This reminds us of Joshua hastening to Moses and imploring for him to forbid Eldad and Medad from prophesying in the camp, Numbers 11. And Moses said unto him, enviest thou for my sake? Would God that all the Lord's people were prophets, Moses said, and that the Lord would put his spirit upon them. Joshua was concerned that Moses might lose some of the people's loyalty. Moses was glad for God to be glorified in the camp, no matter who the spirit moved upon. Paul had the same attitude as Moses. The quality of meekness is revealed within both men. We ought to be happy for others when God has used them, and we need to realize that it's not no slight against us how God is using us. The prophet, the preacher, Paul says this in verse 6, now brethren, if I come unto you speaking with tongues, what shall I profit you except I shall speak to you either by revelation or by knowledge or by prophecy, or by doctrine. And verse 7, and even things without life, giving sound, whether pipe or harp, except they give a distinction in the sounds, how shall it be known what is piped or harped? So he says the prophet, preacher, is greater than the person speaking in tongues, unless the person speaking in tongues has the ability to interpret. Again, Peter was heard in 17 different language groups on the day of Pentecost, and it was likely he was fluent in nothing but Hebrew, perhaps a little Latin or Greek. The point is for the church to become an edified a place to be strengthened, to become a foundation and a fortress of faith. And in verse 6, he makes his point by asking, what profit or what good is it for him to return to Corinth and speak in tongues unless people are clearly able to understand the revelation, knowledge, prophetic word, or the doctrine that God had given him? And so he illustrates this in verse 7. Even things without life must give their sound in harmony. Again, even things without life giving sound, whether pipe or harp, except they give a distinction in the sounds, how shall it be known what is piped or harp? For if the trumpet given in certain sound, who shall prepare himself to the day of battle? He says in verse 8. So he says, imagine a piano or an organ playing two different songs at the same time. Both might be playing beautiful pieces of music, but both are lost due to disharmony. Have you ever heard an orchestra prepare for a performance? Brass, woodwinds, strings, cymbals, percussion, all being tuned individually. I mean, it sounds like a discordant cacophony that nearly drives the same person mad. I used to have an assistant pastor, a very good man. He was a wonderful, excellent banjo player. And you tune a banjo for about 30 minutes and play it for about three, okay? And there'd be times I'd just have to say, that's enough, buddy. I just couldn't take him tuning it anymore. But then, oh, when the orchestra begins to play in unity and the sound of beautiful harmony for which the concert hall was filled, all of a sudden it comes together, and that's what you're there for and why. And he goes on with this example in verse 8. Trumpets were used to sound for troops for a number of purposes: reveille, assembly, advancement, retreat, end of the duty day. Every soldier knows what every sound of the trumpet means. If the trumpet or the bugler blows an uncertain or an unknown sound, something different, how is the soldier supposed to know what to do? How is he to prepare to go into battle? Who is being called? Is it the archers, the chariots, the cavalry, the footmen, the artillery? If no one can understand what's being said in the church, how are they supposed to get anything from the message? And again, the charismatic churches are filled with uncertain sounds that do not benefit anyone except the individual who is blowing an obnoxious trumpet. You might as well stand at the edge of the Grand Canyon and preach to the wind. It's a good verse to remind pastors to keep preaching where the people can understand it, as opposed to trying to impress an audience with how smart we are and how what kind of vocabulary we have. Charles Spurgeon once said, I am afraid that many of the ministerial brethren must imagine that when scriptures tell them to feed my sheep, it means feed my giraffes, for they put the food so high that the people would have to be giraffes to reach it. You know, let's keep everything where it edifies, exhorts, and comforts everybody, and everybody can reach it.
1: No longer.
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We're covering husband-specific pieces of advice when it comes to marriage. Number one, love your wife. Number two, learn your wife. And then number three, be 100% faithful to your wife, both in mind and body. Number four, let's cover this today. Praise your wife for all that she does. Proverbs 31, verse 27, she looketh well to the ways of her household and eateth not the bread of idleness. Her children arise up and call her blessed, her husband also, and he praiseth her. Many daughters have done virtuously, but thou excellest them all. Favor is deceitful, and beauty is vain, but a woman that feareth the Lord, listen, she shall be praised. I think next to love, verbal appreciation and verbal praise is the most important need of a woman's life. And the person that ought to fulfill that need the most ought to be the husband. Do you know what grows, folks? Do you know what grows? Whatever receives sunlight grows. Now think about that. Whatever receives sunlight grows. We need to shine a bright light on the positive attributes of our wives. Gentlemen, the best way to help her overcome the weak areas in her life is not to nag her about the weak areas, but to praise the strong areas of her life. Praise is a powerful thing. It's a powerful thing. The Bible says that her children rise up and call her blessed. I believe it's the responsibility of the husband to train the children to show appreciation to their mom and to praise their mom. How do you do that? First of all, by setting the example yourself. How about just showing manners? Think about this. Common manners in our home. Thank you. I appreciate you. Be sure and thank your wife for everything that she does. I don't care how small it is. She brings you a plate of food and you just grunt and say, "Where's the salt?" Show a measure of thankfulness. Those clothes of yours that are all dirty and sadly that you leave in the middle of the floor way too many times, there's not little leprechauns living in your house that caused those clothes to get washed and dried and folded and back in your dresser drawer. Let's be thankful. Good night. Saying thank you doesn't cost you anything. Verbal appreciation, verbal praise, next to love is the most important need of her life. Now, come on, men, let's come up with a plan. How are we going to do that this week? How about texting her from time to time and just telling her how much you appreciate her? How about just walking through the kitchen and getting her attention and holding her for a couple minutes and telling her how much you appreciate all that she does for you and for the children? How about a little handwritten note? Come on, stop by the store and pick up a card. Come on, put a little thought into it. How about 1-800-FLOWERS? How about a small gift? There's so many ways that you can show her an appreciation for all that she does. Take the time to do it. Until tomorrow, let's continue to look for that blessed hope and the glorious appearing of the great God and our Savior, Jesus Christ.

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2: 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Now, please join me as we take a few minutes and look into the Word of God. We begin our Bible study this week in the book of Hebrews chapter 1. And so far this week, we've seen that this book points to and shows the exalted nature of our Lord and Savior Jesus Christ and just how wonderful and how great He is and how exalted He is. Yesterday, we talked about how that He was exalted above the Old Testament prophets. Today, I'm going to show you here from chapter 1 how not only was did He outspeak the prophets, but He outranks the angels. Look what it says here in verses 4 and 5. Being made so much better than the angels, and He hath by inheritance obtained a more excellent name than they. For unto which of the angels said He at any time, Thou art my Son, this day have I begotten Thee. And again I will be to Him a Father, and He shall be to me a Son. You know, the Bible teaches the existence of angels. Angels are referred to 105 times in the Old Testament and 165 times in the New Testament. Angels do exist. They perform different errands for God. They're no doubt part of God's eternal creation. But you know, when it comes to angels, let me say this. Jesus Christ, our Savior, outranks the angels. Why is that? Well, we see here in verses 4 through 8, we see His excellent name. You know, Jesus Christ is something the angels are not. That is the Son of God. You know, we see that Jesus has a special relationship with God. Not only that, you know what? He is God. Amen? The Trinity is clearly taught through the Scripture. The Father, the Son, the Holy Spirit. He's the Son of God. He has a special relationship with the Father. He is God. And we also see that all through Scripture, Christ is worshipped by angels. Hey, angels serve before the throne of God. You know what Jesus Christ does? He sits on the throne of God. He outranks the angels. His excellent name shows us that. Not only that, we see in verses 8 and 9, look what it says, But unto the Son He saith, Thy throne, O God, is forever and ever. A scepter of righteousness is the scepter of Thy kingdom. Thou hast loved righteousness and hated iniquity. Therefore God, even Thy God, hath anointed Thee with the oil of gladness above Thy fellows. We see the exalted nature of Christ. We see that He is sovereign. We see that He's exalted above all creatures. Praise the Lord for that. Hey, angels are only ministering spirits sent forth to minister to believers. The heirs of salvation are those who accept Jesus Christ as a personal Savior. And that's the job of angels. The Bible says that they're ministering spirits. We see here, verse 14, are they not all ministering spirits sent forth to minister for them who are called the heirs of salvation? So the angels are sent to minister. Hey, Jesus Christ was sent to save. Amen. Hey, yes, He outspeaks the prophets. But let me say this. He also outranks the angels. Again, folks, we see how that our Lord and Savior is lifted up. Hey, does this make you want to love Him more? It sure makes me want to love and serve Him more. What a wonderful truth about our Lord and Savior, Jesus Christ. The fact that He outranks the angels. Well, that's all for today. Thanks for listening to the White River Broadcast, flowing to you from the White River Baptist Church of Princeton, Indiana.
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The story is 1905, and a man by the name of Ari Torrey, who was the president of the great Moody Bible Institute back then, he himself had a miracle story how he got saved. But Ari Torrey had a contact with a man from England, and he said, "You must take my son in your Bible college at Moody. You must take him." This was 1905, and the father said, "You're his only hope. He's a rebel. He's unsaved. And he's going to destroy his life." R.A. Torrey said, "Sir, we are not," his words, "a reform school. We can't bring him. We're a Bible college." The father, over weeks and months, kept pleading, "You're his only hope." Ari Torrey said, "I'll accept him on this condition. One, he cannot explain and tell anyone he's lost. Two, he cannot mock the rules. He has to obey the rules. And three, he has to meet with me every day, and I'll try to teach him the Bible." That man later became the chairman of the Bible department, that scoffer, that boy. After sitting with Ari Torrey and learning about the scriptures, and he wrote these words, "Years I spent in vanity and pride, caring not my Lord was crucified. He was out of ignorance, knowing not it was for me he died on Calvary." He wrote these words, which was the testimony, and you'll hear it as you go through the stanzas of his life. He walked out of his office and was on his way to teach a Bible class. He said to Daniel Towner, the chairman of the music department, "I wrote these words about my life. Would you put some music with it?" And in that class hour, when it was over, Towner said to William Newell, "I wrote your song. I want you to come in the office and will you sing it? Years I spent in vanity and pride." We're blessed to have Brother Alvin Martinez here. Would you come and sing it for us, please?

I may never be as clever as my neighbor down the street, and I may never be as wealthy as some other men I meet. I may never have the glory that some other men have had, but I've just got to be successful as a little fella's dad. I may never become famous, I may never gather gold. Men may count me as a failure when my business life is told. But if he who follows after shall serve the master, then I'll be glad. For I know I've been successful as a little fella's dad. It's the one job that I dream of. It's the task I think of most. For if I fail that little fella, I'll have nothing else to boast. For though wealth and fame I gather, all my future would be sad if I failed to make myself successful.

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